Good morning and welcome to The World on Wheels. Tim Reed in the studio. We were expecting Michelle, but he is unfortunately not feeling so good this morning. So get well soon, Michelle. Hope you are back in the chair next week. Big show for a long weekend here in Sydney. We'll start off with what's on. Tony O'Donnell will be on the line to tell us what's news. That'll be followed by Jeff and NASCAR. Lots going on. The chase for the cup this round as well. WRC, their final round, Rally Italia Sardinia, is on this weekend. Chris Nixon will be on the line to give us the latest. They were on the road sweeping the stages yesterday. Supercars is on next weekend for the Repco Bathurst 1000. We may try and get Dr. Terry on the line as well. Formula One, lots going on. The Baku race, the Azerbaijan Grand Prix, was last weekend. And they're in the Bahrain. The Bahrain Grand Prix is in Malaysia this weekend. Jeff will also join us later for some IndyCar

0: 89.3 2GLF. That was Cortez and Renault Sport was the track. Time now to talk what's on and on the line. Good morning, Tony O'Donnell.
1: Good morning. How are you?
0: I'm well, thanks. How are you?
1: Good, good. A little bit rainy outside today, so I think we'll

0: keep an eye out for what's actually happening. The first one I have to announce actually is a postponement till tomorrow.
1: No mercy
0: burnout show on at Sydney Dragway. Was due for today. And it's a real festival. It's got stuff for the kids, but it's got Show and Shine and helicopter rides and all sorts of stuff going on there. But it's basically a burnout competition. So that was today, but it's actually happening tomorrow. So, because tomorrow is looking a bit brighter than today.
1: Yes.
0: Other than that, this morning there was obviously a coffee shop grand opening, Levine, at 4 Mount Aaron Road, Campbelltown. That's probably just about wrapping up. It's another venue that's opened up for us.
1: And that's going to be a regular one, you reckon?
0: We'll see. Okay. I would imagine, I guess we'll know next month. But
1: yep.
0: Once these things start, they start to attract a few people, and it should be regular. But talking of regulars tonight, you've got the Bay Area Hot Rod Club having their Hungry Jacks meeting at Sylvania. That's from about 4 o'clock this afternoon. Cars Under the Stars tonight is at Greenway Plaza at Wetherill Park. It's another well-established regular.
1: Yep.
0: Tomorrow morning, first Sunday of the month, should be Auto Brunch at St Ives. But that's one where I would keep an eye on Facebook or whatever through the day.
1: Yeah.
0: Just to see if that goes.
1: It might dry out, but, yeah, it's a bit iffy at the moment.
0: Yeah, but I can't. There's no mention that it's been called off so far, but I would be a bit surprised if it goes on. You can get to Stanwell Park, well across the other side of town, I guess, but I know that's mostly on hard stand. And Helensburgh Cars and Cafe Races is on in Walker Street, Helensburgh, tomorrow morning as well. They're parked in the street, so no problems there. And Emerald Hill Shops, another regular one that shouldn't have a problem. In terms of car shows, the Old Car Social Club is having their what's really an annual show at Camden Men's Shed, which is 10 Ferguson Lane, Grasmere. Obviously down near Campbelltown. But that's a long-established club, and that event has been going on for years. Not always in that venue, but it's they're pretty well-established. Another one is Toyota Fest, which is an annual event as well at Castle Hill Toyota.
1: Ooh.
0: Celebrating all things Toyota. Like all manufacturers, over a long period of time, Toyota's made some interesting stuff and some not so interesting stuff. But, I would imagine this one's celebrating the more interesting end of what they've done over.
1: Well, because of Toyota's well-known reliability, some of those old cars will still be going.
0: Yeah, there'll be some of the old cars. I think the other thing about some of these things now is that people are less precious about being purists, let's say. So there'll be some nicely restored stuff and some modified stuff. So, they all seem to get together and talk to each other. Nobody gets too snobby about it. So worth a look. And through the week, on Wednesday night, of course, there's Race for Real at Sydney Dragway. And the theme this week will be Fast and Furious. A lot of Japanese and bit of Euro stuff around for that one. And, of course, next week, I guess most of us who aren't making the trek to Bathurst will be watching the TV or whatever.
1: Certainly, yep.
0: There's also, on Saturday night, the opening of the Speedway season.
1: Ooh.
0: Which will be well worth a look. Sprint cars, fireworks, all that sort of stuff. And lots of other interesting categories to run there. So I guess Jeff can fill us in on more, but it looks like the first really proper season.
1: We sort of missed out last year, so to have it starting this year and early is a good sign.
0: Yeah, there have been a few hiccups and false starts over the times it's been built, but there's a full calendar in there for this next season, so it's looking good.
1: Excellent. All right. So that's about it for this weekend?
0: That's about it for this weekend. Like I say, if you want a coffee and you've got a car, there should be plenty of opportunities for you this weekend, but not too much formal stuff.
1: Yeah.
0: But yeah, if you're in the area, get out and have a look at that Alcar Social Club show. Just a good bunch of guys.
1: Excellent. Thanks for that, Tony. So we'll hopefully chat to you next weekend, and you enjoy the rest of your day.
0: You do.
1: Thanks,
0: talk
1: mate.
0: To you next week.
1: Bye.
0: See ya.
1: You are on the World on Wheels, 89.3, 2GLF, Tim in the studio. Let's move on to NASCAR's coming up. So this track is The Chase for the Crown by Sergei Alenikov, I think is the name. World on Wheels, 89.3.

0: 89.3 to Jalef. That was the chase for the crown, and that's exactly what we're going to talk about next. Time for NASCAR with Jeff.
1: Jeff Burton had a great NASCAR career. He is a Hall of Fame nominee, and he has the green flag in hand.
0: Good morning, Jeffrey. How are you?
2: Good, mate. Good. Geez, I like that. That song was a ripper.
0: I got a thumbs up from across the next studio as well. Yeah, I found that a couple of weeks ago. It's literally only about a month old. Beautiful song.
2: And what's it called?
0: The Chase for the Crown.
2: Wow. Yeah, nice. Very
0: That's exactly
2: good.
0: What we're doing with NASCAR at the moment. They were in Kansas last week.
2: Yeah, they were, and it was a heck of a race, and a lot of people aren't fans of Kyle Larson, but if you watched the race last week where he was cruising to what seemed to be a fairly simple victory and then got run down by Chase Briscoe, and everyone thought, well, that's it. And all of a sudden, bing, bang, boom, and he's running back to the front. He really, really showed just how, he could drive these things on older tyres, and when obviously the thing wasn't handling the best it could be, but that's what makes good race car drivers great race car drivers, when they can get a car that probably shouldn't win and literally drag it by its bootstraps to the front. So with that win, he's taken over or extended his lead in the championship. They're all off to Las Vegas this weekend. Not a particularly exciting track, but holds fond memories for me because it was the first NASCAR track I actually got to go around in anger. And let me tell you, when you're whizzing down the straight at Las Vegas at 190 mile an hour, those flagpoles go past like a picket fence. It's unreal. So. They're all at Vegas this weekend.
0: So, tough weekend last weekend for SVG. He was sort of about 20th or so, sort of mid-20s. He never really got into the teens or cracked the top 10 at all, but managed to stay out of the mid-pack trouble as well.
2: And that's really all he's hoping for. They've all of the drivers in Trackhouse have... let's say, not so much voice their displeasure, but they've made it known that they're frustrated with the equipment they've got at the moment. SVG's just in a holding pattern. His idea is to go out, learn as much as he can, like you say, try and keep out of other people's issues, and, just bring it home for the best points finish he can. And he's regularly the best finishing of the three drivers in the Trackhouse team. So that's all he can do. His year, like I say, is basically a learning curve for next season.
0: Speaking of drivers and teams, Brad Keselowski is not going to be driving for his own team next year. What's going on there?
2: Well, it's really weird. We're not sure what's going on because Brad moves...
0: He can't have fired himself.
2: Well, no, he moved to Roush Fenway Racing, and it became Roush Fenway Keselowski Racing, or RFK. But he moved there as a driver and the head of competition. Well, the team, okay, they've got a couple of guys in the chase, but they really haven't performed the way they want. They haven't got the wins they wanted. And this is just my take on it. They decided to hire a new head of competition. Now, whether or not Brad got a little bit upset about that, and said, basically, like you can't fire me, I own part of the team. They forget that the Fenway Group, which is the F in the RFK, they own 60% of the deal, and Brad doesn't own a heck of a lot.
0: Yeah.
2: And let me tell you, Fenway is not just a local... group. They own things like the Boston Red Sox baseball team. They also own a little soccer team in England called Liverpool.
0: Yeah, that's not a small team, but yeah.
2: Correct.
0: Yeah, so they have some dollars. They own a few big teams, yeah.
2: So when they've got that much clout behind them, and I think as I said, my take on it is Brad got a little bit upset at losing the head of competition, and they basically said, well, look, let's be real. Your performance hasn't been what it should be, so off you go. Let's be real. There would be some type of contractual obligation that they have to come up with. But the odd thing that I literally only got it through about 40 minutes ago, is it looks, because he wants to keep racing, but there's really no spots open. So we're expecting, because Brad was the last driver to win a championship with Dodge. Dodge have just come back into the truck series. I wouldn't be surprised to see Brad Keselowski announce something really weird, that he, next year he's going to go from cup racing back to the truck series with Dodge. He won the O'Reilly series, he's won cup series, championship. No one's ever won all three. They're telling me that at 12:45 tomorrow Las Vegas time, so that's about 5:45 a.m. our time, there'll be a press conference. So I'll have to be up bright-eyed and bushy-tailed to hear exactly what Brad's announcement will be. But like I said, if I was a betting man, I'd be showing money at the fact that he'll go from cup back to the truck and be driving a truck with a big ram on the hood to try and be the first man to win three titles in three different divisions.
0: Yeah, so all right. So Las Vegas this weekend, it's I think it's a mid-track, isn't it?
2: It is, yeah. It's a mile and a half.
0: So
2: it's,
0: pretty fast?
2: Very fast, not overly banked. As I said, average, I think, 160 mile an hour average around there, or that was when I went around it. Not overly banked. The racing can get a little bit dull because there's nothing really to test the good drivers. It's just a big, fast track. So I wouldn't be looking for anything too exciting, touch wood, but as long as, King Kyle can keep going on his merry way, and SVG hopefully could somehow snag a top 10, that'd be a lovely result.
0: So we've got a public holiday Monday, so I can't sit there. I don't have to sit there and pretend I'm working at the same time. What time is the race for NASCAR?
2: Race start is, the actual race start. Let me just check for you. The race start will be about 7:30 a.m. The telecast starts earlier than that, but race start is going to be about 7:30 a.m. Monday, or you can get the O'Reilly Auto Parts series from 9 a.m. tomorrow. So like you say, we don't have to sit there and pretend that we're listening to people on our Zoom meetings while we're watching the NASCAR over the top.
0: Absolutely, that is my plan for Monday morning. Thanks, Jeff. We'll chat to you later for some Speedway and IndyCar news. And we'll chat to you later on. Thanks, mate.
2: Thanks, mate.
0: This is the World on Wheels, 89.3 2GLF. Since they are in Vegas this weekend for NASCAR, I'm going to play someone who's a main person in Vegas, Calvin Harris and Vegas. You're on the World on Wheels, 89.3.

0: 89.3 2GLS from Calvin Harris there in Vegas. That's exactly where NASCAR is this weekend. Time now for some WRC. Final round is on this weekend. Good morning, Chris Nixon.
1: Good morning to you all.
0: How are you?
1: The final round of, I'm very good. It's the final round of the World Rally Championship, and as listeners may remember, because of the current troubles in the Middle East, the final round in Saudi Arabia has been cancelled, so the WRC has gone back from 14 rounds to 13, and this weekend in Sardinia, the Rally of Italy, is the final round, so that's brought an immediate focus to the Drivers' Championship competition.
0: It certainly has. Toyota's already wrapped up the Constructors' Championship, and the top three drivers looking to contend this weekend and win the driver's title are all driving a Toyota. Elvin Evans has had, he's been the bridesmaid for a number of seasons. He's in the lead now. Can he hold on? That's the question.
1: Well, look, I think he can. He's back at the moment in sixth position after the first day. And I should point out at the start that Sardinia is a gravel rally. You know, it's a bit surprising. They must use all the internal roads in Sardinia, because you imagine Sardinia is a sort of a beautiful Italian holiday island. Well, it's actually, for the WRC, a location of rough gravel, rock-strewn roads.
0: So there is always the potential for cars to be damaged.
1: Indeed, and that's that's the challenge for the three championship contenders this weekend. And I think that Evans, being the championship leader, was required to start first on the road on Friday and push the gravel and rocks out of the way for everybody else. So he's back in sixth position. But I don't think he'd be too dissatisfied with that at this stage. Even if he were to hold that position, I think he could win the championship from there if he just takes it very carefully. But the standings after Friday, the first day, with two more days to go, are Thierry Neuville in the lead in a Hyundai.
0: Ooh.
1: But by just 0.4 of a second, if you could believe that, 0.4 of a second from his teammate Adrian Palou. The other championship contender, Oliver Solberg, is in third position, another 12.3 seconds behind. Sami Pahari, who is second in the championship behind Evans, is in fourth position. Sebastian Ogier is behind him, and then comes Elfyn Evans. And I say, I would think that Evans will be playing a very cautious game this weekend, because you only need a puncher or an off, and drop 2 minutes on a stage in order to change the tyre, and that could be the championship out the window.
0: So he started with 17-point lead, which is not... He's got to still pick up points this weekend, and even if he gets beaten by his teammates, he needs to be not far behind them.
1: That's right, yeah. Pahari is second in the championship, he should say, 17 points behind, and then Solberg's a further 4 points. You know, the way the championship point structure is, as I say, I don't think that if, as long as Evans is able to stay in touch with the leaders and up near the front pack, fourth, fifth or sixth, I don't think he's at risk. He is at risk, like they all are, from not being able to finish a stage because of a puncture or a rock or damage, or worse even, not being able to finish a day. If he were to have an incident of some sort and have to retire for the day, he can rejoin the following day. But it would remain to be seen where he would rejoin and whether he had the opportunity to catch up. So caution is the name of the game for Evans. Caution and consistency. He's very good at that. So we'll see. Just reflecting on the championship, by the way, you know, it's been a pretty good year. Evans has won... Evans has won two rounds. Ogier has won two rounds. Takamoto Katsura has won two rounds. Pajari has won three rounds. Solberg has won two rounds. So it's been a very even spread of contenders. So whoever does win this championship, I think, we'll have well and truly earned it against a broad spread of competition.
0: Indeed.
1: Now, before we go... two things to note. Of course, it's the Adelaide Hills Rally this weekend, which is the fifth round of the Australian Rally Championship. Lewis Bates is leading there in the factory Toyota from in that's in the championship points from Scott Petter, and then Lewis's brother Harry in the second factory Toyota. So pretty critical weekend there happening. And the other big news this week that was announced in the lead up to Sardinia is that Ford is returning to the World Rally Championship next year.
2: Yay! Properly, they're doing it properly too.
1: As a full manufacturer, they'll be in partnership with M Sport next year, and from 2028, it will be Ford run. Team. It's not clear whether M Sport will continue to be involved, but I assume that they will be. But it will be from 2028 Ford Racing, and that's a really big step. Because what it means, of course, is that that is additional incentive for Hyundai to remain in the championship and commit to it. Been a lot of talk over the past 12 or 18 months about Hyundai's future. They must be frustrated that they haven't had the results that Toyota has had. Well. Now with it looking like Toyota, Ford, Hyundai, and there is a new team coming in under the new regulations called Rally One next year. The team Rally One from Spain, with Danny Sordo likely to be the driver there. And so all of a sudden, under the new management of the WRC, announced only a couple of months ago, things are starting to look up, and I think we're in for an exciting season in 2027.
0: Indeed, but we have this season to get through first. It decides on Sunday afternoon. We'll have to wait and see, and you'll bring us all the results next week, Chris.
1: We'll talk to you next weekend, and we'll know who the world champion is.
0: Excellent. Thanks very much. You have a good weekend.
1: You too. Thank you. Bye-bye.
0: You are on the World on Wheels, 89.3 2GLF. We're going to go to some... we'll see if we can get Dr. Terry on the line. This next track... Go for a housey number again. The Vision featuring Andrea Triana, and the track is Mountains. Quite appropriate with Bathurst next weekend. You're on the World on Wheels, 89.3 2GLF.

89.3, 2GLF. Mountains will be moving Bathurst next week and unable to get Dr. Terry on the line, but a quick preview of what's going to be happening next weekend up on the mountain, Australia's greatest race. It'll be the 20th anniversary of the passing of the King of the Mountain, Peter Brock. So there'll be lots of tributes going on throughout the weekend. Lots going out on track as well. There'll be a sprint race on the Saturday. So it means that qualifying will be on at 10 past four on Friday afternoon, and that's for the race 30, and then 5 o'clock in the afternoon on Saturday will be a 50 lap race, or 30 lap race, it looks like.

looks like. A quick race, and then there'll be the full race starting at 11:30 a.m. on Sunday. 30 cars lining up. Chas Mostert had a tough run last year. Great iconic footage of him parking the car and then going and having a beer with the fans at down Conrod Straight. Hoping he'll do a little bit better this year. He did get the championship, so at least that can console him. Red Bull and also the Shell cars, the Mustangs this year, not really up the front like they have been. The Penrite cars, Kyle Allen, have been doing very well as well. It's going to be a really competitive weekend. Plenty of cars can win. It's going to go down to the wire, as it always does. The last hour, you want to be on that lead lap and right there. So Repco Bathurst 1000 next weekend. I'm sure we'll have Dr. Terry on the line to talk about it then. Time for some Formula One. We'll play a track next. Let's go with this one. Cadillac Man, this one's for Valtteri Bottas, and this is a Funkin' Investigation. World on Wheels, 89.3.

0: 89.3 TGLF, and it's on the line. We should have Dr. Terry. Good morning, Dr. Terry.
1: That's correct, Tim. How are you this lovely day?
0: Not too bad. I thought I wasn't going to be able to get you. Did a quick preview just then, but let's talk some supercars because we have some time. Bathurst 1000 next weekend. You're excited?
1: Well, eight sleeps away, isn't it?
0: I was waiting for that.
1: I do every year. I've been watching Bathurst ever since I was a boy. I think I've seen every race in full from 1968 onwards. So I'm a devotee of the old school. But, I mean, this year, it's so the field is so wide open.
0: It is. Red Bull and Shell haven't been dominant like they have been in previous seasons. We've seen Kai Allen and the Penrite cars extremely quick all season.
1: Well, that's right. The calibre of drivers and teams we've got, they've never been so close. Now, I'll read a list out of the top 10 in the point scores, and I believe you me that the winner of the race could come from any one of these 10 or probably more. Now, the list we've got is Matthew Payne, Brock Feeney, Ty Allen, Brady Kostecki, Cam Waters, Anton Di Pasquale, William Brown, Chas Mostert, Ryan Wood, and Jack LeBrock. Now, all of those guys are winners. They've got good team behind them. They've got a good car behind them, and it's going to be oh so close. I cannot predict a winner for the first time. My heart says Brock Feeney. He's had a few near misses, and he was robbed of the championship last year, so my heart's behind Brock, but it's by no means a done deal, that's for sure.
0: I think the Supras and the Toyotas are going to be pretty quick at Bathurst. Competitive out of the box at the start, so yeah.
1: Well, it's an unknown quantity because Bathurst is different to all the others. We've got a near 300-kilometre main straight.
0: Yep.
1: You've got runs on the board with Chaz and that team. They've got podiums up their sleeve in their first year, which is quite impressive. And if you have a look back on the stats over the last few years, I was watching one the other night, and in the last 14 years, 10 out of those 14, the winning margin was less than 1 second. Now, that's how close it is. As we all know, it's no longer an endurance race. It's now a series of safety cars and brakes, and the race really is a race from the last safety car, as long as you've got tyres, petrol, and your driver timing is all up to speed. That's where the action happens, in that last 20, 30 laps. That's where the excitement happens. You can almost have the early part of the race off.
0: Oh, don't say that. Don't say that. You've got to watch the whole thing through. Looking at the session times and everything, it looks like qualifying is on Friday afternoon, and then we've got a sprint. Was it a sprint race on the Saturday?
1: That's right. They've changed things around a bit. We've got the qualifying Friday. We've got sprints on Saturday. Lots of practice sessions because we've got co-drivers, of course, that have got to get up to speed. And speaking of co-drivers, some of those new co-drivers put in some very good efforts at the Bend. Even Stanaway, he shone, and a few of the other guys, the guy that had Randall's car, his name escapes me right now, but he's a debutant, and he led the race for quite a number of laps. There's some good co-drivers there that could really show these other guys up.
0: Indeed, looking forward to it. Thanks for giving us a quick call this morning. We'll chat to you on there next weekend in the build-up to the big great race.
1: Next week we'll have qualifying numbers up. We'll have qualifying numbers to talk about, and I'm sure there'll be a lot of runs on the board, and we'll see how quick those Toyotas really are, shall we?
0: Excellent. Sounds good. Thanks, mate. Chat to you next week.
1: See you then. Bye. Bye, Tim. Bye.
0: You are on the World on Wheels. Let's head into Formula One. Need to play some Formula One tunes and noise in the background because that's what gets me excited. Formula One, Baku last weekend. It was a pretty interesting race, actually. In qualifying, George Russell was the pole sitter. His teammate and championship leader, Kimi Antonelli, didn't have a good qualifying. He crashed in qualifying one, which meant he couldn't partake in Q2, and he started 16th on the grid. Up the front, though, it was Russell ahead of the Ferrari of Charles Leclerc. Oscar Piastri did pretty well in the track where his season disappeared and fell last year. He was third on the grid. Isaac Hadjar was fourth, and a pretty good result for him. Lando Norris fifth, Lewis Hamilton in sixth. Start of the Grand Prix, Oscar had an absolute blinder. He didn't quite get Charles Leclerc for second on the first corner, but he definitely got him on the second corner, and he stayed in second for quite a long time until the Ferrari pace finally got a little bit better of him, and Oscar's tyres starting to wear out. We got a safety car sort of mid-race. That was for Lance Stroll stopping, and it was Lance Stroll. And that ended up meaning everyone basically pitted under the virtual safety car and a safety car. Unfortunately for Oscar, he was looking pretty good for possibly a podium, but he had pitted literally the lap before the accident, and that put him way down the order. It also affected his teammate Lando Norris. When we had a restart, young Argentinian Franco Colapinto in the Alpine, coming hot into turn one, locked his brakes, took out his teammate, also took out Lando Norris as well. Oscar got caught up in the melee as well, and then that was pretty much his race done. So a number of drivers out. And the race itself, Russell controlled it all the way. Didn't really get much challenge from the Ferraris behind. Red Bulls were looking quicker over the race pace, and Max Verstappen came through to finish second, and Isaac Hadjar picked up the podium spot as well. One thing to note on the second final lap, Valtteri Bottas, his car got a little bit confused as to where it was on the track and gave him a bit more braking and then not enough braking when he needed it, and he crashed into the barriers on one of the final corners. So we basically finished under yellow flag situation while they were unable to clear his car. But a good result for George Russell. Kimi Antonelli finished in fifth, so still picked up some points. Didn't extend his lead, but he still has a decent margin in the championship. We move to the Bahrain Grand Prix this weekend, which... he's not actually in Bahrain, it's in Malaysia. They've got signage up for Bahrain everywhere. Practice 1 and Practice 2 was on yesterday. Practice 3 is on later today, and we also have some qualifying on today. Time-wise, it's pretty good because the time is in Malaysia. That works out pretty good for us here in Australia. And Practice 3 is at 2 o'clock. And 6 p.m. this evening for a qualifying session, and the race will be on at 6 p.m. tomorrow. So 6 p.m. is your time for Formula One this weekend. Looking forward to it. Let's move to Jeff coming up with some Speedway. Next track is, I'm going to play this one, Paulie G. It's called Disco Hemi. He's got a YouTube channel called Old School. What's it called? Old School Only. But this is a cracking track. Disco Hemi. Paulie G. World on Wheels. 89.3.

0: Oh, yeah, that's a good track. Pauly G, Disco Hemi, I'm sure you'll be looking for that one. On the line now to talk some Speedway, Jeff Burton, good morning again.
1: Is that an Australian song?
0: It is.
1: We're
0: the only ones that got a valiant pacer, mate.
1: When I was talking about that, I thought, it's got to be an Aussie song. No, great stuff. Like,
0: so Speedway starts up next weekend here in Sydney.
1: It does. They were to have a practice night here tonight, but that's been cancelled due to the weather. The same with the first round of the Sprint Car Series, which was to be at Nowra. That's also been cancelled due to the weather. But yeah, so next Saturday night, the first round of the New South Wales or the Sydney season gets underway. Gates open at 11. Pit gates open at 11. Spectator gates open at 1. So if you want to jump in there, there'll be sprint cars, late model sedans, street stocks and fender benders. So plenty of racing categories for people to watch. And get out there and hope that, like Tony said, our first, let's call it, full season, really, since the venue was opened. So, get out there and enjoy the first night of the season. You can get tickets online. It's actually cheaper buying your tickets online than at the gate. So, if you're into Speedway, get on out there and support the track. Some other news in Speedway. Last weekend was the final round of the World FIM Speedway Bike Grand Prix. Cowra's Brady Kurtz could only manage a third place in the title. He was the man to beat leading up to the second last round when they ran in the pouring rain. None of the riders wanted to run.
0: That doesn't sound like fun.
1: No, not at all. And Englishman Robert Lambert, he was the star of that night. He ended up being awarded the win because he was ahead on points when they finally had no choice but to cancel it. And he held on through some consistency in the final event and won his first world title. So good for him. The big news coming out of that, they announced next year's calendar. And for the first time in over a decade, Speedway Grand Prix will be back in Australia.
0: Yay!
1: Not once, but twice. We'll be having the final two rounds of the championship at Gilmer Speedway in Adelaide. It's only about 20 minutes out of Adelaide City. So that'll be on the 29th and 30th of October next year. So anyone who's interested in Speedway Grand Prix, get in and keep your eye on when they get tickets out. And hopefully, the last time the series was in Australia in 2017, Newcastle, Jason Doyle won the title then. So hopefully next year, with the last two rounds in Australia, one of the four Australians in the championship next year can take the title as well.
0: Plenty going on. You're going to be out, get your backside trackside next week?
1: That's the plan. The unfortunate thing is, if you actually look at the long-range weather, next weekend's supposed to be a bit like this weekend. But, hey, we'll leave that in the lap of the gods. So, yeah, the plan is to get out there. I'm actually hoping to get an interview with the manager of the track before next weekend that we can play on the show next Saturday.
0: Yep, sounds good.
1: Great stuff. Just finally, before we go, we must make mention of the passing this week of Gordon Johncock. A lot of our younger listeners would never have heard of him. He won the Indy 500 back in 1973 and again in 1982, beating Rick Mears in what was then the closest finish in Indianapolis history. Also the first man to lap an Indy car at 200 mile an hour average, one of my favourites growing up as a kid, Gordy. He was just an absolute star, but he certainly wasn't a young man. He was 90, so we've got to dip our lids to Gordon Johncock passing of one of the great legends of Indy 500 racing.
0: Indeed. Thanks very much, Jeff. We'll chat to you next weekend.
1: Sure will.
0: All right. You have a good one.
1: All right. You too.
0: You are on the World on Wheels, 89.3 TGLF. Heading towards the end of the show, let's play the end theme. If you want to contact us, as in Michelle, worldonwheels.info. That's it. No, World on Wheels, info at worldonwheels.net. There we go. Doing this straight off the top of my head. Remember, long weekend, double points out on the road here in New South Wales. So stick to the speed limit, drive safe, and stick to the left unless overtaking. See you next week.

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2: To start the program, we had Cariz Eden with It's a Man's World, followed by Cliff Richard with The Day I Met Marie and The Young Ones, and then Dalida, Les Enfants du Piré, and also Je Suis Malade. 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
2: Peppino Gagliardi's songs were Che vuole questa musica, and the second one was Innamorami di te. And then Frank Sinatra gave us three beautiful ballads, Strangers in the Night, New York, New York, and I've Got You Under My Skin. And then that was followed by Antonis Remos with Ti imo na gia sena, and Nikos Vertis, Posomi piliosis. Well, now we're going to listen to one of my favorite singers, Nicole Scherzinger, and she's going to be singing a song in Italian, Io ti penso amore, and The Phantom of the Opera.

Nicole Scherzinger sang Lo Ti Penso Amore, and that was accompanied by David Garrett on violin. It was amazing. And then she sang The Phantom of the Opera. Then we followed that with Amr Diab with Tamalli Maak in Arabic, and then Fairuz, Akhir Ayyam Saifi, and the last song was Ya Tayr. That's about all we have for you this week. I hope you enjoyed the program. Please come back and listen to us next week. We'll be back same time, same place on 89.3 FM, radio station 2GLF. Meanwhile, enjoy the weekend. It's a great long weekend. Have a great time. Be safe. See you next week. Bye-bye.

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4: 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All right. Time to dig into the songs that had their 5 minutes of fame. And somehow, we still know every word. They came, they conquered, they never quite did it again. This is Phil Savelle's One Hit Wonders. 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
5: Hello, listener, and welcome to another edition of Phil Savelle's One Hit Wonders. Today we've got some great music lined up for you, and I'm sure you're going to enjoy it. We've got tracks from all the different genres, all the different decades. So we're going to start off with the 70s and Andrea True Connection with

finishing off our first selection of songs here at the One Hit Wonders, we had the SOS Band with Just Be Good to Me from 1983. We also had Dr. Buzzard's original Savannah Band, and please excuse my French, with Cherchez La Femme from 1976. Of course, they were very big in Studio 54. And Club Nouveau from 1987 with Lean On Me. This is a rare case where a cover version won a Grammy Award for the original songwriter Bill Withers. He also won an award for it back in 1972. And of course, starting it all off with Andrea True connection with More, More, More. Andrea True was an adult film star before becoming a disco diva. During a trip to Jamaica, a military coup grounded all flights, so she stayed and recorded this track as a way to make money to get home. So I hope you enjoyed those tracks. Now we're going to go into some more music now. Here is The Flying Lizards from 1979 with Money.

That's what I want. Your love gives me such a thrill. But your love won't pay my bills. I want money.

Brothers Johnson with Strawberry Letter 23 from 1977. The song was originally written and recorded by Shuggie Otis, who actually wrote the number 23 because it was the 23rd Strawberry Letter he had written. The Brother Johnson's version was produced by Quincy Jones. Also, there we had Matt Bianco with Yeah Yeah from 1985. This was a cover of an original song made famous by jazz singer John Hendricks and later Georgie Fame. Matt Bianco successfully updated it with their signature polish, Latin-influenced jazz pop sound. In that bracket, we also had Barry Ryan with Eloise from 1968. Written by his twin brother Paul, the song was inspired by the dramatic orchestral sounds of Richard Harris' MacArthur Park. It was a massive hit in 17 countries, including Australia. And starting off with The Flying Lizards, this is one of the most avant-garde hits ever. The band's leader, David Cunningham, created the track by recording a repetitive mechanical beat and having his vocalist, Debbie Evans Strickland, sing it in an intentionally deadpan board style. 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

0: All the way back from 1979, The Knack with My Sharona, written about a real girl named Sharona, who the lead singer Doug was infatuated with. In fact, they dated. She appeared on the cover of the single holding the album. She also went on to be a real estate agent who still gets mileage out of that particular song. We also had in the bracket Wild Cherry from 1976 with Play That Funky Music. The band was originally a rock group. During a performance, a fan yelled,
1: "Hey, play some funky music, white boy."
0: And the lead singer Rob wrote the song during the break on the same night, and it is a great disco hit. Rockwell with Somebody's Watching Me from 1984. Rockwell was the son of Motown founder Berry Gordy. The song features Michael Jackson on the chorus. Jackson was a childhood friend of Rockwell and agreed to sing on the track as a favour. And we started off with the New Radicals, You Get What You Give. The band broke up even before it had run on the charts. Lead singer Greg Alexander was famously known for hating the celebrity lifestyle and simply stopped being a pop star at the peak of their fame. But we still had that great one-hit wonder. 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I'm Phil Savelle and taking you through with some more great songs. Let's get into the Sugar Hill Gang with Rapper's Delight.

I'm rapping to the beat. And me, the groove, and my friends are gonna try to move your feet. You see,

0: the way back from 1977, Patsy Galanz from New York to LA, a huge disco hit in Canada and Australia. This song remains an iconic audio postcard to the late 70s disco era, whatever that happens to mean. We had Phil Bailey with Walking on a Chinese Wall from 1985. Phil Bailey was the lead singer of Earth, Wind and Fire. The solo hit was produced by Phil Collins, who also produced the backing vocals on drums. So that's a little bit of trivia you might not know about Walking on Chinese Wall. We also had Charles and Eddie, What I Lie to You from 1992. Despite being an American duo, they were massive in Europe, topping the charts in several countries before finding success in the US. From 1979, we had Sugar Gang with Rapper's Delight. This is widely credited as the first hip-hop song to reach the Billboard Top 40. The group's members were assembled by producer Sylvia Robinson, especially for this song, rather than being an established band, but a great track indeed. You are listening to Phil Savelle's One Hit Wonders here at 89.3. Time for some more music. Here's the Manhattans and Kiss and Say Goodbye.
1: This has got to be the saddest day of my life. I called you here today

We've been meeting here every day. And since this is our last day together, I want to hold you just one more time. When you turn and walk away,

John Sicardo with Just Another Day, 1992. Before his solo success, Sicardo was a backup singer for Gloria Estefan. She helped him launch his career and he co-wrote many of her biggest hits. We had the Dream Academy with Life in a Northern Town. This song is a tribute to the folk singer Nick Drake. I play a lot of Nick Drake on a Friday night on the night shift from 10 p.m. here at 89.3, so give it a listen and you'll hear some of his great songs. We also had Spectrum with I'll Be Gone. It was a debut single back in 1971 and became one of Australia's greatest hits and remains a classic in the Australian progressive rock. And we started off with the Manhattans with Kiss and Say Goodbye from 1976. The song features that famous spoken word intro. I don't know how many people have used that as a breakup, but I'd certainly give it a crack. The group's known for its smooth R&B harmonies. They were a long-running act, but this was their breakout crossover smash. And you are listening to One Hit Wonders, 89.3 2GLF. Let's go all the way back to 1966 now. Here's the Mindbenders with A Groovy Kind of Love.

0: Yeah. All the way back from 1963, Jimmy Glimmer and the Fireballs with Sugar Shack, one of my all-time favourite songs. This was the biggest selling record in 1963 in the US. The distinctive bouncy sound was created by a Hammond Solo Vox, early electronic keyboard attachment. We also had their 5678s with Woohoo from 1997. While they were a long-established Japanese garage rock band, they became global superstars after Quentin Tarantino featured the song in the 2003 film Kill Bill Volume 1. We had Beat Farmers, Happy Boy from 1985. It's a happy little tune about some of life's tragedies. We started off, of course, with the Mind Benders' Groovy Kind of Love. A melody of this song was actually based on a movement from Muzio Clementi's Piano Sonata from the 18th century. I bet you didn't know that. And it was later a massive hit, of course, for Phil Collins in the 80s. Well, that wraps up One Hit Wonders for another day here at 89.3 2GLF. I hope you've enjoyed the music today. We played some classics and some ones you may have not heard for a while. So look, until we meet again, potentially next week, same time, same station, you have a great week and we'll catch you with some more One Hit Wonders next week. Bye-bye for now.
1: It's late at night. The moon is out. All is quiet. In the silence, there is the night shift. 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

The poet with his pen, the peasant with his plow. It makes no difference who you are. It's all the same somehow. The king upon his throne, the jester at his feet, the artist, the actress, the man on the street. It's a life of smiles and a life of tears. It's a life of hopes and a life of fears. A blinding torrent of rain and a brilliant burst of sun. A biting, tearing pain and bubbling, sparkling fun. And no matter what you have, don't envy those you meet. It's all the same. It's in the game, the bitter and the sweet. And if things don't look so cheerful, just show a little fight. For every bit of darkness, there's a little bit of light. For every bit of hatred, there's a little bit of love. For every cloudy morning, there's a midnight moon above.

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0: Have you ever wondered what you were going to do after retiring or semi-retiring? My name is Liz and I'm from Bossley Park Probus Club. 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

Hello and welcome again to another edition of the African World Show program with me, General Ben Oben. It's always by this time on this frequency, 89.32 GLF, your local station that serves Liverpool and Fairfield and beyond. All you need to do now is just to relax. Or you won't go tell one man to tell another that the African World Show is on the airwaves with the most general Ben Oben. Without much ado and without wasting time, I'm gonna kickstart my program today with a Ghanaian music called Meniampo.

Remember, if you're just joining us, this is African World Show program with me, General Beno Ben, on 89.32 GLF. We're gonna journey around Africa with music. Remember, I start off with Many Ampou from Ghana, Madiba by Petit Pays of Cameroon, and Africa by Yondo Sisters from Zaire, now called Democratic Republic of the Congo. Now it's the sweet voice of Kenzo, Eddie Kenzo. What a lovely day today right here in Sydney, Liverpool.

And you know what about this guy? He's from Uganda. And Uganda is located in the East Central Africa, a region sometimes referred to as the East Africa or Central Africa. It is situated in the Great Lake region of Africa and borders Kenya and East, Tanzania and Rwanda to the south, the Democratic Republic of Congo to the west, and South Sudan to the north.

the voice of Burna Boy, soundtrack title Last Last. Remember, this guy will be right here in Australia. Watch out for him. You're listening to the African Roadshow program with me, General Beno.

fare close to you. This one is going out to you as a listen treat. You will tell me Dan Parkinson, a regular listener to this program. And not forgetting you guys of Sky Lounge right down there at Guildford. Christian Jibo Coco.

course, yes, I'm gonna give you some more soundtrack title by Hemasin, Valkyrie. 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

Let me see you. I wanna see you, booga. You and you. Not forgetting you, a man called Wusha. Soon and very soon, this guy will join me to tell you all about the African sports.

And this is what I'm gonna end up with today. Soundtrack title People by Lee Bianca. And in this one, in future, I hear Stia. And Omalay. What a combination. Don't forget, let's look for each other and watch for each other back.

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Up next, this song samples Arirang, Korea's beloved folk song and unofficial anthem. 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

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As a huge Tate fan, I'm really hoping she performs this next song. It's not one of her biggest tracks, but I can totally picture it on the runway, from the elegant instrumentation and feminine vibe. Hopefully, after you hear it, you will also be obsessed with it just like me. This is Trying On Shoes by Tate McRae on 89.3 2GLF, The Pop Loop.

89.3 2GLF, closing out the show with Central Coast artist Nina Jirachi. If you're not a huge EDM fan, Nina Jirachi is definitely an artist to check out. She's one of those artists who makes electronic music feel so easy to get into, even if it's not your cup of tea. She first broke out through the Triple J Unearthed High competition, and now she's just been announced for the 2027 Laneway Festival lineup. This is iPod Touch by Nina Jirachi. I'm Crystal, and I'll catch you next time on 89.3 2GLF, The Pop Loop.

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Oh, it is a Saturday Night Hotspot for another edition. Welcome to it. I'm Smithy, right through until midnight tonight. Before we get away, or before we get underway, I should say, must tell you, double demerit points this weekend, gang, to the 5th of October. Oh, well, people used to call it Rocktober. But, yeah, and grand final weekend, may your team win. Best luck for the Roosters. Best luck for the Newcastle Knights. What a fantastic game last weekend was, defeating Penrith. Quite good. On tonight's show, we've got Tall Paul coming along at 9 o'clock. He's going to be telling us all about some UK glam rock. Yeah, some UK glam rock. And we've got some Neil Sedaka's, the McCoys, we've got the Foundations, we've got some Searchers, Seekers, Shadows, Tommy Rowe, and there's just stacks of stuff. Without further ado, let's get it up and running for another Saturday night right here on 89.32 GLF.

A little bit of Leapy Lee here at the Saturday Night Hotspot. A little Arrows before that, the Kinks, and Sunday afternoon, Judy Stone with Fool Me in 3,221 Tears from Now. Jose Feliciano and Come On Baby, his big hit single in 1968 called Light My Fire. And also Johnny Tillerson with Poetry in Motion. And to get us underway for another edition of the Saturday Night Hotspot, we had Johnny Preston and a song called The Cradle of Love. The Cradle of Love. Yes. Very good. Evening to you. Smithy with a Y on your radio, taking you through until midnight tonight. Not forgetting Tall Paul coming along at 9 o'clock tonight. And UK glam rock is Paul going to tell us about. But until then, here's an oldie but a goodie. Put your hands up if you remember this.

Little Peggy March here at the Saturday Night Hotspot, and I will follow him. Time for some local talent now. He's rockin' Lonnie Lee and Starlight Star Bright here at the Hotspot.

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0: Saturday 9.3, 2 GLF, Southern Cities, Liverpool, Green Valley and Fairfield for this Saturday night. That was Mary Hopkins. Remember that? Those were the days, my friends. I thought they'd never end. Before that, the Marcells with a little bit of Blue Moon, Man for Man. If you got to go, you got to go now. Mama and the Papas making an appearance and a song called California Dreamin'. Lulu with Dessert with Love, a little bit of local talent. Been doing a long time. Very own Lonnie Lee with Starlight, Star Bright. Peggy Lee, Little Peggy March, I should say. Peggy Lee, Little Peggy March, and I will follow him. 1-2-3 with Len Barry. And way back there, we had Leslie Gore and a song called, well, It's My Party, and I'll Cry If I Want To, Cry If I Want To. Only about 10 minutes away from Tall Paul tonight, looking at glam rock from the UK.
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little bit of the new beats here at 2GLF. Bread and Butter, New Foundations Buttercup, Searchers, Don't Throw Your Love Away, and the late Neil Sedaka with Little Devil. Hey, Little Devil. Here's the Shadows now, and a song called The Voice straight after this. I'm crossing over to Tour Paul for his UK glam rock spot here at the Saturday Night Hotspot.

Dr. Paul, this is my spot as part of Smithy's Saturday Night Hotspot. This evening we're playing some UK glam rock from the 70s. The first track is one of my favourites by Mungo Jerry, but no one plays it. It was a single in the UK in 1974. It's called A Long-Legged Woman Dressed in Black.

We all knew Vanity Fair from Hitchin' a Ride, but that was from 1973. It's called Take It, Shake It, Break My Heart. Prior to that, we had Chubby Tiger and The Devil Rides Tonight from 1977. The group called Slick, S-L-I-K, and The Kids Are Punk from 1976. And Mungo Jerry, Long-Legged Woman Dressed in Black from March 1974. Let Smithy know, what do you think of those four tracks? I'm Tall Paul. I'm here every Saturday night just with a fill-in spot on Smithy's Saturday Night Hotspot on 2GLF. The next band's a funny one. They came from the Netherlands, 1972. They were called Unit Gloria, but then they had a singer called Bonnie St. Clair join them. So this is Bonnie St. Clair and Unit Gloria, and the track is called Clap Your Hands and Stamp Your Feet. 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

There was a group called Go Go Thunder in the Race. It was issued as a single in the UK in 1975. Prior to that, we had a group called Buzz, B-U-Z-Z, also a single in the UK in 1976 and a track called Motorway Madness. The weird one before that was a group called Bubbles, B-U-B-B-L-E-S, 1975, and it was actually a single in the UK, and the track was called This Is Where the Hurdy-Gurdy Heebie-Jeebie Greeny Meanie Man Came In. What a name for a track. And I really liked Bonnie St. Clair and Unit Gloria and Clap Your Hands and Stamp Your Feet. I'm Tor Paul, and this is my little fill-in spot. We're playing some glam rock bands from the UK that no one's heard of tonight. Mud had a few hits in the UK, but not in Australia. This is a single they had in 1974 in the UK, and it's called The Cat Crept In.

It was the sound of a group called Shabam, and the track was called On the Planet of the Apes from 1974. Prior to that, we had a group called Rock Rebellion and Let's Go from 1973, a single in the UK, and the group called Mud and the Cat Crept In. What do you think of that one? 1974, a single in the UK. That's it for me for tonight. We'll leave you with a group called Shelby, and this is called Motorbike Girl from 1975, also a single in the UK, and we'll hand you back to Smithy on 2GLF.

0: We say a big thank you to Tall Paul, and you can catch him again next Saturday night at 9 o'clock right here on 89.3 2GLF. Hope everyone enjoyed tonight's UK glam rock. Boy, didn't they have some oldies but goodies in that music. Let's get back into the music now. Here's a little bit of The Seekers.
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0: Yes, when the thing wants to start. Here we go. And it's a special request for Tracy. She loves this song.
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1: G'day, Hubba. 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

Yeah, starting off the second, 2 hours here at 89.3 with some very sad news for the passing of a lady singer, Bonnie Tyler. So the Saturday Night Hotspot is going to play a couple of songs, four big ones of Bonnie Tyler. May you rest in peace. Kick it off with this. It's a Heartache here at the Saturday Night Hotspot.

0: playing tribute to the late and great Bonnie Tyler. Total Eclipse of the Heart, Lost in France, Holding Out for a Hero, and the big one in the 1970s for her called It's a Heartache. May you rest in peace, Bonnie Tyler. Another sad loss to the music industry. Now watch and see, well, ladies and gentlemen, all the commercial stations now will jump on, start playing all this stuff, and you heard it first right here on 89.32 GLF, Bonnie Tyler's Total Eclipse of the Heart will go to number one. Let me tell you, okay? I'll just tell you right now, Bonnie Tyler, I'll predict it, will go to number one in about probably a week. Speaking of week, we've only got a couple of weeks to go to the 8th of August. That's right. Lansvale Sporting Club, Saturday Night Hotspot and 89.32 GLF holding a disco. This gets underway from 7 o'clock, gang, 7 o'clock. You want to get there a little bit early and have some Chinese food in the restaurant in there, and it's very good. We call it Eat More from Tennyson. Everyone knows Tennyson. Ladies and gentlemen, I can tell you now, once you've eaten there, you'll want to go back again. So Saturday night, the 8th of August, 7 p.m. to 11 p.m, broadcasting live on this very radio station, 89.32 GLF. If you can't get there, be a part of it by, you can text me. I'll be taking my phone. That sounds good. Good England, doesn't it? Me phone. And if you want to text me, you can text me on 0452 630 893. 0452 630 893. So you're being told, if you come to the last one, this one's going to be bigger and better, let me tell you. Lansvale Sporting Club, Shortland Street, Canley Vale. And they are proudly supporting community radio, is the Lansvale Sports Club. Thank you to Eddie and all the board of directors and members and everything else, or everyone else who's going to be pitching in for this. It's going to be a good night. And if it seems to be pretty good, we're going to be regularly having them. So let's get back into the music. Here's some of the music I've picked tonight, ladies and gentlemen. You will hear on that very night.
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0: Oh, yes. Kick it off with this one. Here's another lady that's passed away, Laura Brennigan, back in 86. Remember this? This is called Gloria, right here, right now, 2GLF.

0: bit of Kate Bush on the Saturday Night Hotspot. And we're running up that hill. I'm just about exhausted. Just about to turn around and go back, ladies and gentlemen. Not forgetting Saturday night, 8th of August, 7 p.m, Lansvale Sports Club. Having a free disco. I'll tell your friends about it. Come along. We're going to have a good night. Going to play some great music like this. Back in 1982, this is KC and the Sunshine Man. This group was very big in the 70s, but their big hit single in 1982 was this. It's called Give It Up on your radio right now, courtesy of 2GLF and the Saturday Night Hotspot. I'm Smithy, right through until midnight tonight. How you doing?
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0: A little bit of Kim Wilde on your radio on a Saturday night. That was You Keep Me Hanging On. Time for Kool and the Gang now. What a great song this one is called Get Down On It.
1: You wanna get down?
0: Oh, yeah. Come on. Get down. It's a Saturday night hotspot. Oh, it's 89.3. This is 2GLF.

Ah, a little bit of Starship on your radio. I'll let you in on a little piece of information with that one, ladies and gentlemen, boys and girls, grandmothers and grandfathers. That song is one of a couple of songs that mentioned this in the name of the album in the song title. From the album Knee Deep in the Hoopla. That's Starship, yeah. It is true, seriously. Next time you hear it, listen out for it. It sits there and ba ba ba, and it goes all the way through and it goes knee deep in the hoopla. And yeah, that's a useless piece of information. Before that, a little bit of Matika, Feel the Earth Move Under My Feet, Lover Boy with Turn Me Loose, and Little Heroes with One Perfect Day. Not forget, well, speaking One Perfect Day, we're going to have a perfect night on Saturday night, the 8th of August. Lansvale United Sporting Club in Shortland Street, Canley Vale, is where you got to be. It doesn't got to be, but come down if you feel like getting your disco shoes on. Having a free disco upstairs in the auditorium. Starts from 7 o'clock, and I'll be the hostess with the mostest, taking you right through until 11 o'clock at night. And we will be broadcasting that on this very station and this very program. One of the long-running programs here at 2GLF playing stuff like this. So don't forget, 8th of August, Saturday Night Hotspot, Lansvale Sports Club and 2GLF. We're going to bring back the disco playing stuff like this. Here's the Spinners for you now.

A little bit of Van Halen on your radio on the Saturday Night Hotspot and a song called Why Can't This Be Love? Before that, Underworld and the short version of their little hit single called Underneath the Radar. Red Red Wine with UB40. Tiffany, I Think We're Alone Now. And Taylor Dane, Tell It to a Heart. And Susie Quattro, and She's in Love with You. Steve Perry with Oh Sherry. And the Spinners, way back there at the top of the bracket. We had a little bit of Working My Way Back to You. Don't forget, ladies and gentlemen, we do this type of thing each and every Saturday night, 8 through midnight, playing stuff like this. A little bit of ZZ Top from the Eliminator album now. Here's an oldie bit of goodie from the 80s. This is called Give Me All Your Lovin', right here, right now, on the Saturday Night Hotspot. I'm Smithy, right through until midnight tonight. Evening to you.

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little bit of Wham on your radio on a Saturday night. Put your hands up if you were singing to that one. It's Andrew Ridgeley and George Michael. And Wake Me Up Before You Go-Go. That's about me for this evening. Not forgetting, Saturday night, 8th of August, Lansvale Sports Club. We're going to be playing stuff pretty much like the music repertoire tonight. And tell your friends about it. The best thing, it's free, 7 to 11 o'clock. And you want to get there early if you want to have something to eat. Take us out. Here's a little bit of Wax. This is Building a Bridge to My Heart. Right here on a Saturday Night Hotspot. Do it again from 8 o'clock next Saturday. TTFN.

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1: Good evening, Sydney. I'm DJ Innes. For the next couple of hours, I'm going to be playing you some music. Let's go. Lord, I got to raise a fuss. Lord, I got to raise a holler. Good luck. It's Blue Channel.

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Me, DJ Enos. 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
0: I'll be here every Thursday night, 10 till midnight. 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

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Yeah, baby.

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3: Good morning, Liverpool and Fairfield, to the Rugby League Roundtable on 2GLF FM 89.3. You're listening to the Rugby League Roundtable. I'm joined with my co-host, Zachary Lamar. And Zach, it's very early because it is daylight savings time now, which means that we all got one less hour of sleep. So I'm having an extra strong instant coffee this morning.
4: I'm glad you know whether we lost or gained an hour, because every single time daylight savings rolls around, I get very confused as to what's actually happening.
3: Yes,
4: but
3: I have.
4: That's good to know.
3: Yeah, I have no idea myself. I always find that, I ask everybody, are we getting an extra hour's sleep? Are we not getting an extra hour's sleep? How is it working?
4: So is that why I feel a bit extra tired today?
3: It's the reason why I feel extra tired, Zach, and it's the reason why I'm having an extra strong instant coffee. And
4: this is the problem, folks. Every single time he has to make everything about himself. Pity party for Joey.
3: What are you talking about?
4: Said, is that why I'm tired? And then, yeah, no, that's why I'm tired.
3: Yeah, but you're never tired, Zach.
4: You know, it's just...
3: You usually wake up at, what, 5 a.m., don't you?
4: Yeah, about that, actually.
3: Why do you wake up so early?
4: I have to get to work for 6.
3: But you start work at, like, 9.
4: No.
3: So why do you have to be up at 5?
4: No, I start work at 6.
3: You start work at 6?
4: Yes.
3: Do you really?
4: I start work at 6.
3: That takes a lot of discipline.
4: 6 to 2.30, 6 to 3 o'clock. It's good, though, because I get out of there very early.
3: What time do you get home?
4: 2.45.
3: Do you still ride your electric scooter to work?
4: No, I did that. Well, I was actually fun. I used to do that quite a bit. That was a lot of fun.
3: Riding your electric scooter to work?
4: Yeah, no, I have a company car now, so...
3: Oh, you're right. I forgot about that, actually.
4: There's no purpose to ride a scooter. I was saving petrol money, but no point anymore.
3: Do you pay for petrol, Zach?
4: No, I don't.
3: Wow.
4: It's very helpful.
3: That's amazing, especially in this economy.
4: It does help. It's very important.
3: Zach, it's grand final week.
4: It is grand final week, folks. It's been an absolutely massive grand final week, and... It's very rare that there is a lot of hype around grand finals. Always is, right? But not this much. This is the most hype, frankly, in a long time.
3: Yeah.
4: I think the Broncos last year brought a lot of hype to the grand final.
3: The Broncos. Right.
4: Yeah. Well, they're massive. Broncos are probably the biggest club in the game, frankly.
3: Well, I mean,
4: they are,
3: it would
4: in terms of consistent supporter base, in terms of money.
3: But the way that Newcastle's acting at the moment, Zach.
4: Yeah.
3: You would think that they're the biggest club, aren't they?
4: Exactly right.
3: Riding in the streets.
4: There was a parade in the streets yesterday, but a very sad story in the streets as well yesterday. Did you see it, Joey?
3: Yeah, some people...
4: Very unfortunate.
3: Some people are injuring themselves.
4: 10 people got injured. No, a car ran into them. I think the guy did get arrested from what I'm hearing, so I don't know if it was intentional or not, but...
3: I saw there was a guy in hospital who received some comments from... some Knights players on his Instagram account. So that was very nice, Zach. So it looks like the players are getting behind it. But, Zach, later on today at 8 p.m, the game will be going. It is the Roosters coming up against the Dark Horse, the Knights.
4: They've been the Dark Horses all year.
3: They have been the Dark Horses all year. And frankly, Zach, for a team that came last place last year, I wasn't even necessarily expecting them to make the top 8, let alone make a grand final. Here they are, Zach. This is reminding me very much of the Parramatta Eels in 2009,
4: yeah,
3: when nobody really expected them to make the grand final. They come from the bottom of the 8. They completely defy all odds off
4: Will
3: the back
4: it
3: of
4: be
3: a great
4: a similar
3: fullback.
4: Story though to 2009, where the favorite wins, and it was a close game. 2009, it actually was. It was very close. As obviously that infamous Billy Slater knock on that got caught a penalty towards the back end.
3: Infamous, yes.
4: That obviously had a very big impact on the game, but. Melbourne Storm are the better team on the day. We'll get into a proper review, but a quick preview now. Can you see it going a bit similar?
3: Yes, but also no. I mean, to tell you the truth, I think that if the Knights play with the same intensity as they did in the prelim, that I think they're going to be very, very difficult to beat.
4: I think that's the hardest part about tipping this game, though, is we don't know whether the Knights have played their grand final last week. Has all of their energy gone into defending for 40 minutes? Because that... that must take a lot of gas out of you.
3: It could, but I also think that...
4: It could bring the group together, definitely, and it could get their confidence...
3: Yeah, the confidence, yeah.
4: ...right up. But, like, it's not easy. Travelling to Sydney, the hype around grand final week, you're trying to recover from defending with a man down for 40 minutes.
3: I think the fact that they're underdogs will strengthen them. I think they're at the top of side that will be strengthened by that. Because the Roosters, I think, will come out and play very methodical.
4: Yeah.
3: They've got the leaders, they've got the experience.
4: They've got the forward that they think will be able to dominate the middle.
3: Yeah, so they'll come out very methodical. They'll have a very defined game plan. And I think that the Knights will have a defined game plan too. But I think that that game plan will be to play a bit more loose, spread the ball a bit more, be a bit more adventurous, play with a bit more confidence. So I actually think it's going to be a very, very close game. We're going to get into a combined 13 later on. We're also going to get into some more... grand final games. Zach and I are going to do some grand final trivia because this, of course, is grand final week. But Zach, before we do that, there is some news.
4: There is a bit of news, but...
3: A bit of unrelated news, but...
4: I do want to speak about one thing from the game last week because it's a massive talking point. Everyone is obviously giving their opinion. We haven't been able to because the game on Sunday was played afterwards. Nathan Cleary... A very, very sad day for anyone to be able to see. He had a compound fracture on his lower leg due to a tackle from Phoenix Crossland that resulted in a send-off. So, number one, on my behalf, obviously, we hope that Nathan Cleary is okay. From what I saw, he had his surgeries. They've been successful. He should be back from rounds 1-4 next year. There's a lot to come. He could still get infections and stuff could go wrong in the rehab process, but... It looks as if he'll be back early next year, which is fantastic to hear.
3: It is fantastic news, Zach. Even more fantastic is that he's finally won his elusive Dally M medal.
4: He has.
3: The Dally M ceremonies had just gone ahead as well. And of course, he couldn't make it because both of his feet are broken.
4: Yeah.
3: But he filmed a little thank you video from home.
4: It was really nice to see.
3: Which means that he must have known before it was...
4: He did. He had the medal. He had the medal.
3: He had the medal on him.
4: He had the medal.
3: Yeah,
4: he was holding it during the speech. So it is very, very cool to see. And you could see how much it meant to Ivan as well. He spoke about, I have to give Ivan Cleary so much credit here. And I think it actually shows how much he's grown as a coach over the past 6 years, I'd say. Because after that game, it would have been very easy for him to come out and be very combative. Speak about how much of an impact it was for Nathan Cleary to go down, speak about maybe the forward passes in that Dominic Young try. He could have been combative about a lot of things. Instead, what he does is he comes out. He speaks about how tough it was seeing Nathan Cleary having to go to the hospital and his family there, but then him still having to play the role of coach.
3: Yeah.
4: But then he also speaks about how the deserving team won, and he gave all the praise and credit to Newcastle. I just think for... Ivan Cleary to be able to be thinking so level-headed there and to be able to string that together to still give all the praise and credit to Newcastle, I think it shows why he's the best coach in the game. And it's because of that level-headedness in very important moments, to be able to say the right thing to his playing group and the media.
3: Yeah,
4: well, I have to give him so much credit for that.
3: That's his biggest strength, isn't it? I mean, he does seem to be very, very level-headed, very, very... what's the word, Zach? Disciplined.
4: Yeah.
3: He's not
4: the same as Nathan.
3: He's not a very emotional bloke. He doesn't let his emotions get the better of him, I think. And, you know, when his son's just snapped his leg with bone protruding from the skin and then having to kind of bring your team around can be a very, very tough thing to do. But, Zach, frankly, I mean, you have to say Justin Holbrook, too, did an amazing job as a coach. We'll do a better recap over this game soon. But I think that Justin Holbrook's ability to kind of keep his team focused after that Phoenix Crossland send-off.
4: Because they looked all over the place in that last 10 minutes. Lindsay Smith got over.
3: Mm.
4: And their defence looked very shaky in that last 10 minutes when Phoenix Crossland originally went to the... got sent off. So for him to be able to turn that around and be able to get them to defend the way they did, amazing stuff.
3: Amazing performance, Zach. Probably one of the greatest wins in Newcastle Knights history. Some people are calling it one of the greatest wins in NRL history.
4: Yeah, it was
3: They're probably
4: massive.
3: Not wrong. They're probably not wrong about that. I mean, a serious upset in conditions of 12 against 13. The drama behind that game. We'll definitely do a deep dive into this game.
4: I do want to state as well, though, I think it's important to state the reason that it was such an upset, and the reason that everyone's saying it's one of the greatest games ever is because of Penrith as a dynasty. If it was any other team that Newcastle had beaten in that moment, I don't think it would have the significance that it did with it being Penrith Panthers, the team that had made all those grand finals, four premierships in a row, you know, the greatest team we've ever seen assembled. I think that has a lot of significance to it. The reason I brought it up, though, Joey, is I wanted to get your opinion. Yep. People are so 50-50 on this. The send-off, Phoenix Crossland, it was a bad hip drop. Do you think it was a send-off? We're now a week gone from the day that it happened.
3: Yep.
4: The emotion has started to die down. Do you now think it was a send-off?
3: I don't know. I think I'm worried that you and I always talk about judging the type of tackle based on like an injury.
4: Yeah.
3: And the penalty for a bad tackle based on the injury. I don't think that's a good idea because accidents happen, right? And again, I mean, I think we both know that Phoenix Crossland didn't mean to snap Nathan Cleary's leg, or at least I don't think he did. So I think a send-off might have been a bit harsh, but I think what was happening there was that essentially they were making an example out of him, really.
4: So where I stand is that it's one of the worst hip drops I've seen, and it really was a textbook hip drop. He's lost the tackle, he's losing the momentum, Cleary's still pushing through, and the only way to get him down was by dropping his hips on the leg.
3: Yep.
4: Frankly, it was a textbook hip drop, and we've seen a lot of them this year. In fact, we saw Victor Radley the week before make one on Herbie Farnworth that luckily didn't result in anything for Herbie Farnworth. We saw earlier in the year, Cody Nikorima did it to Mitch Kenny, from my memory. Mitch Kenny ended up being out for 20 weeks.
3: Mm.
4: We saw
3: Hopgood.
4: Ryan Couchman do it to Jermaine Hopgood.
3: Yep.
4: He was out for the rest of the season. He did his ACL. There's a lot of examples as players getting seriously injured.
3: I can't remember if it was you telling me, Zach, that every time that tackle happens, like there's like a over 50% chance that it will result in some type of injury.
4: Massive result.
3: Yeah.
4: It is a seriously bad tackle. Yeah. And whether it's a syndesmosis injury, like the amount of syndesmosis injuries we see from hip drops is crazy. We've now seen a compound fracture. We've seen an ACL tear earlier in the season, and we saw a broken leg for Mitch Kenny.
3: Yep.
4: Frankly, it obviously needs to get stamped out of the game. And I think the responsibility, and I want to speak about this to start off with, the responsibility is on the players to be able to do the correct thing in that moment and not resort to a lazy tackle technique. But I think that the game actually needs to take a lot of responsibility itself.
3: Yeah, well, the question becomes, like, why is it the fact that back in the day, you never really saw these types of tackles? What's changed?
4: The reason is because back in the day, if you look at throughout all of the history of the NRL, a legs tackle, a textbook legs tackle, is one of the most rewarded and loved things in the history of the NRL. An outstanding legs tackle is just, it was amazing back in the day because the second man could come in over the top, control the ruck, and it wouldn't be a quick play of the ball. These days, you make a legs tackle, you've lost the ruck, your team's probably going to concede a try. So in that moment for Phoenix Crossland, Nathan Cleary's about to find his front, right? He could even score a try off of that, right? Yep. If he doesn't score, he's going to have the quickest play of the ball all time, and Mitch Kenny probably just scores from dummy half. So Crossland has to get him down somehow, control the ruck, and the only way to do that is by doing a hip drop. The game is way too quick now. There's way too much fatigue in it, which is bringing on tackles like this.
3: Mm.
4: It's bringing on high tackles. And frankly, where are all players supposed to tackle now? You can't tackle them around the legs because their play of the ball is going to be too quickly. You better not tackle them anywhere near the head. Even if it looks like it's glanced you in the head, it's just going to be a penalty immediately. So where can you tackle them around the torso?
3: Yeah.
4: And right? Then and then if you tackle them around the torso, you might even get knocked out if a player turns the hip.
3: Yeah.
4: So it's just like the margin of error now for players to not get knocked out, to not lose the ruck, and to also not give away a penalty, it's next to impossible.
3: Yeah, it's very difficult, which means that, I mean, we're probably going to see more hip drops, but not that they're deliberate. I mean, I can see a lot more accidental hip drops coming, but the question becomes now, what happens? I mean, what's the penalty now for a hip drop? Is it always a send-off now?
4: So that's what I was going to bring up. I think that it's a massive issue, the hip drop, and people understate how much of an issue it is. It is a massive issue in the NRL. It is causing way too many injuries. And players are getting suspended all the time. We don't want to see it. So I'm okay with it being a send-off forever, right? But my only issue is that I just can't come to grasps with the fact the first time they've ever given a send-off for a hip drop was in a prelim final.
3: Mm.
4: I just can't believe that. Like,
3: I think the theatre of it all. I think like the...
4: Yeah, his leg, like, it was visible, the entire audience saw it, it was very emotional.
3: But the fact that it was Cleary...
4: the game's greatest player.
3: Yeah, the fact, like, that he was already injured when it happened.
4: I know. It's a massive story. Yeah. But again, I think emotion got the better of the bunker in that situation. Mm. You know, it was a very sad moment. It was very hard to watch the game's greatest player on the floor with a clearly broken foot. But at the end of the day, it's their responsibility in that moment to be level-headed and to go, okay, we can't in this moment react to just this injury. We have to go based on the action alone. And frankly, there have been a lot of actions which are similar or worse this year that have only been sin bins.
3: Yep.
4: We can't now go, oh, it's a send-off. And that's where I stand in it.
3: In a prelim.
4: That's where I stand in it. If they in the off-season decide, okay, every single hip drop is going to be a send-off and we're going to give 4 weeks for it, I'm sweet with that.
3: I also think, though, that I'm not saying that it was right to do this, but I also think that a lot of players are going to look at that and they're really, especially in the off-season, they're really going to tighten up the way that they do their tackles now. In other words, like, I can't see Phoenix Crossland ever doing a hip drop again.
4: Yeah, but you know? Surely, for example, like, Ryan Couchman got suspended earlier in the year for 4 games for doing it. You'd think after that no one would do it. Cody Nikorima, a couple weeks later, saw Ryan Couchman get suspended for 4 weeks. He did the exact same thing. Right, I think he only got suspended for 2 weeks, by the way, for breaking Mitch Kenny's leg. I just want consistency here, and frankly, I don't think you can get consistency with send-off or sin bins during the game because it is so subjective as to how the ref perceives it in that moment, and you're either reacting to the injury and it's too quick to be able to analyze, is there intent behind the tackle? Is it reckless? Is it... what kind of charge are we putting towards it? That's for the judiciary to decide.
3: Mm.
4: And so, frankly, I think in the game...
3: those are on-field decisions.
4: Correct. It should just be a sin bin.
3: Yeah.
4: And then the extent to how bad the hip drop is should be determined by the judiciary looking at it multiple times and deciding what grade it is. That's how I view it.
3: And then giving them a suspension as a result.
4: Yeah. I think that's the only way that we're actually going to be able to have some kind of consistency during the game.
3: It makes you wonder, Zach, that as a Knights fan watching that game, if you would have preferred 13-13 or to, you know, to win 13-13 or 12-13, you know. So I wonder, I mean, I frankly, it adds to the Cinderella story for the Knights, the fact that they were 12 men, but they were one man down against a Panthers side, a full 13 Panthers side, for 40 minutes and was able to hold him out. And that Sandon Smith intercept try right at the end probably will live on in the minds of Novocastrian fans for a very, very long time.
4: Yeah, Zach, definitely will.
3: Let's get into a quick music break. When we get back, we'll talk about the Dally M Team of the Year. We'll have some discussions about that, see how we were wrong, how we were correct in our predictions for what that team was going to look like. We'll talk about some more news, Zach, and then after that, we'll start to get into some of the grand final, do some previews, do some reviews. It's going to be a good show, folks. Make sure you stick around. Thanks for joining us.

0: 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That was Tom Sawyer by Rush. Great classic rock track to start your gorgeous, although somewhat misty Sunday morning, isn't it, Zach?
1: Misty.
0: There's a lot of mist, a lot of, what would you say, fog outside. What's the difference between fog and mist? Do you know?
1: No idea.
0: You have no idea?
1: No.
0: Zach, the Dally M team of the year was announced, Zach. The Dally M team of the year. I think
1: it was.
0: When was it announced?
1: It was announced Wednesday night.
0: Wednesday night.
1: A very long show. I have to start off by saying that I watched the entire thing from start to finish. It's a bit of a mission to watch it all, to be honest. It drags out quite a lot.
0: Yeah, it does drag out.
1: I think they could shorten it by about half an hour or so, at least make it an hour show, not a 2 hour show.
0: We should go next time.
1: Go to the Dally M's.
0: Yeah, and we'll interview. Yeah, we'll interview some.
1: I think you have to be invited to be able to do that, but I'm sure we can figure something out. Yes,
0: we'll get our team. We'll get the 2GLF team
1: to get on it. But yes, it would be really cool to be there. It was announced the Dally M. We spoke about it. Nathan Cleary took out the Player of the Year. He also took out the RLPA Player Champion of the Year, which is voted by the players. They aren't allowed to vote for players on their own team. Yeah, in fact, honestly, I almost put more of an emphasis on that award than I do the Dally M, because a lot
0: what
1: of
0: is the RLPA award.
1: Correct.
0: Mm.
1: It's pretty cool, to be honest, getting voted by your fellow colleagues, in to say it in that way, that your other opponents.
0: Your opponents, yeah.
1: To get voted as the best player in the game when they can't vote for their own teammates. That's really cool. Nathan Cleary did take out that award.
0: Yeah.
1: But the team of the year got announced, and I'm going to run through it right now. Joey at fullback, Dylan Edwards.
0: Yes, Dylan Edwards, Zach. So you, very confidently suggested that it was going to be James Teddy Tedesco.
1: I did think it would be James Tedesco. I think that the back end of the year where he did get injured, unfortunately, let him down. He didn't get it. Dylan Edwards, credit to him. He was extremely consistent.
0: This is Dylan Edwards' first ever year winning fullback of the year.
1: Amazing. Yeah. And he deserves it, to be fair. He's probably should have won it in 2022 as well.
0: Yeah, so he was very... Yeah, well, I think it was Ponga in 2022.
1: No, that was 23, I think.
0: When did Ponga win Dally M?
1: 23.
0: 23, okay.
1: Yeah, so I think it was that year. Yeah, it was that year, because I remember it was the year that Sean Johnson had the freakish year and everyone wanted him to win it. On the wings, it was Thomas Jenkins and...
0: Come on, mate, you can get it. You guessed this one.
1: Selwyn Cobbo,
0: Zach.
1: Yeah, I did guess that one. I think pretty much correct. The only person I think is unlucky to miss out was Alex Johnston.
0: Even Mark. No one.
1: Yeah, I know, but he's been freakish towards the back end of the year, but he missed a big part during the middle of the season. People forget that. He was out for about 8 weeks or so at one point.
0: He's a scary player, bro.
1: He's scary. Yeah. So scary. But Alex Johnston scored 30 tries in 22 games.
0: It's true.
1: He had 44 line breaks in 22 games, which is record-breaking, the most ever line breaks in a season. Frankly, we don't give enough credit to try scorers.
0: Yeah,
1: he was a bit unlucky.
0: He can
1: to
0: be
1: not
0: overlooked.
1: Get it.
0: Yeah, he can be a bit overlooked. But I do think that Tom Jenkins and Selwyn Cobbo both deserve
1: it. Yeah, 100%.
0: I think
1: 100%.
0: You know, I may put Mark somewhere in there, maybe. I don't know who for though, because Selwyn Cobbo had a great year, and so too did Jenkins. Because again, Jenkins too also was the leading try scorer as well, along with Johnston. So both had fantastic years. The centres, Zach, can you guess the centres?
1: Yes, I got these correct. It was Herbie Farnworth and Rob Toyer. So I did get the outside backs correct. I thought that these were pretty obvious, nearly all of them. Herbie Farnworth.
0: He's won it almost every year, the centre of the year, hasn't he?
1: Yeah, he's the best centre in the competition. And then, frankly, I think the best defensive centre in the competition is Rob Toyer. And he got it. He deserves it. He's been absolutely amazing all year, and he's been even better in this final series.
0: That would make a great centres combination, Herbie Farnworth and Robert Toyer.
1: Yeah, we probably will see that, unfortunately.
0: And I was going to say, that might be the case if Herbie Farnworth goes to the Roosters.
1: Correct.
0: Apparently they're going to make him an offer that he might not be able to refuse.
1: Oh, God, it would...
0: Would that be a good day for rugby league or a bad day for rugby league, watching Herbie Farnworth go to the East?
1: It would be such a bad day for rugby league.
0: Such a bad day. Are we getting the impression that you don't like the Roosters, Zach?
1: There's no team I honestly dislike more.
0: than the Roosters. You love the Roosters. No. That's not true. No. Come
1: on,
0: folks.
1: I don't like the Roosters at all.
0: I think you're a closet Roosters fan.
1: No, I don't think so.
0: Who do you want to win the grand final? Let's get this out of the way early, Zach.
1: Obviously the Knights.
0: You want the Knights to win?
1: I think unless you're from Bondi or Clovelly, you're probably going for the... You're going for the Knights.
0: If you're an eastern suburb, C-word.
1: Yeah. Yes, that's correct.
0: From Randwick or something, or Double Bay.
1: Well, if you're from Coogee or Maroubra, you go for the South Sydney Rabbitohs.
0: That's not right.
1: I've had this debate with Joey. I sent him...
0: Zach doesn't know geography.
1: I sent him over the week a genuine...
0: You sent me one it's a poorly drawn map, mate.
1: That was posted by Randwick City Council.
0: It was poorly drawn, mate.
1: It was Randwick City Council posting that map. It is... known that all of those suburbs...
0: Everybody listening right now knows that Maroubra and so on is the eastern suburb, Zach. Chifley.
1: It is Rabbitohs territory.
0: It's not Rabbitohs territory. No, Redfern is Rabbitohs territory.
1: Yes, correct, but so is...
0: Folks, apparently Rabbitohs territory is all over Sydney, it turns out. Anything that's south of...
1: It also ventures...
0: The Centrepoint Tower.
1: It ventures to Brisbane as well. It's the biggest fan base in the entire NRL, Joey.
0: There's always that one random south guy.
1: There is. So... And then we'll continue with the Daily M team. At number six, Braden Trindle, very deserved. He actually got ridiculously close to winning the Daily M medal.
0: If it wasn't for
1: that injury, he could have won it.
0: It shouldn't have been Trindle. It should have been DCE.
1: No, it shouldn't have been.
0: It should have been DCE.
1: You're so wrong.
0: I'm sorry.
1: It was obviously Trindle.
0: I think DCE was snubbed.
1: Nope. At number seven, obviously, the Daily M player won it. It was Nathan Cleary. In the prop forwards, it was now Fahu White and James Fisher-Harris.
0: Fisher-Harris also got captain of the year.
1: Yes, he did.
0: Which is
1: very cool, very deserved.
0: Which we should say.
1: At number nine, this one surprised me, Wade Egan. He took out the number nine jersey. I thought Blake Brayley was a bit hard done by.
0: I think so too. I think Brayley was hard done by. Although, good on him, Wade Egan.
1: Yeah, had an amazing
0: year. Very crafty.
1: Had an amazing year, yep. But I do think that it was recency bias that got him to win that. I think Blake Brayley was better throughout the whole year, and Wade Egan just had that really, really good end to the season, which probably just kept him more in the minds of the judges.
0: It's like the back rowers, I couldn't guess this. I got both of the back rowers wrong in my prediction.
1: You said
0: Olakau'atu. I did have Olakau'atu actually in mind, but I had a question mark next to him because I thought there may have been someone else.
1: No, I knew it would be Olakau'atu. But Hamish Stewart takes out the other second row spot. I thought it would be Hudson Young. I think he's
0: Finifuiaki. Wasn't everybody going on about Finifuiaki?
1: But I think Finifuiaki started off amazing, faded out.
0: Mm.
1: Hudson Young was amazing till he got injured in about round 20, which let him down. I still would have given it to Hudson Young. But if I'm being honest, I think this is actually a great decision by the judges.
0: Mm.
1: You know, Hamish Stewart was... one of the only good players for Dragons all year. He's try-scoring run towards the back end of the season. He broke the tackle count for the entire NRL. He made the most tackles. Didn't miss a single game throughout the season.
0: He'll only get better as well. Like, next year, he'll be an even better player again.
1: I actually think that's really good by the judges. A player that deserved acknowledgement and got it.
0: Bit of a dark horse, Zach.
1: Correct.
0: All right, Zach, I'm going to quickly run through the team of the year.
1: Quickly is obviously Aaron Clark.
0: Oh, we missed the lock. Yes, Aaron Clark. Of course, he deserves that. Zach, the team, the 2026 team of the year, Dylan Edwards at fullback, Selwyn Cobbo, Thomas Jenkins on the wings, Robert Toya, Herbie Farnworth at centres, the halves of Braden Trindle, Nathan Cleary, the second rowers, Hamish Stewart and Hamoli Olakau'atu with Aaron Clark at the lock position. Prop forwards, James Fisher-Harris, Nafahu White and the hooker, Wade Egan, Zach. So... A great mix there from a whole bunch of different teams, actually.
1: Yeah, it shows how balanced the year was in terms of how competitive it was. A lot of players got in there from different teams, and they all deserve it. An absolutely amazing year for all of them.
0: Yeah, Zach, so Nathan Cleary finally takes out the very evasive Daly M medal. So he's pretty much done almost everything else in the comp except win that Daly M medal before today, or rather before this week. So I'm sure he's very, very happy about that. I remember thinking, Zach, because Jarrell Yahyee, when he got a similar injury as Nathan Cleary, never played again. And I was thinking that if, you know, by some horrible chance that the same fate came across Nathan Cleary, at least he went down with a Daly M. But some news has come out, Zach. It looks like the Daly M winner will be back at the early parts of the season, so says the CEO of Penrith Panthers. Very likely either in the first week or the fourth week, somewhere between those two dates. But furthermore, Zach, Nathan Cleary has decided that he wants to go to November 1. Turns out also, heard through the grapevine, Penrith have made an early offer to Cleary for around $1.7 million a season, which is, quite frankly, a lot of money.
1: That is a lot of money, and it's going to be very hard for teams to be able to match that.
0: It's true, though. Although...
1: Is that...
0: The salary cap is increasing quite substantially.
1: Is that before the salary cap increase as well?
0: Because no, I think it's...
1: That would be after the salary cap increase.
0: Yeah, I think they're in tandem.
1: So it would be 1.3 or 1.4 or whatever.
0: I think it was compared...
1: As the salary cap goes up.
0: Yeah, I think it was compared to something around 1.4 before the salary cap goes up.
1: So I think that if I was Nathan Cleary, what I would be doing is I think that Tom Dearden's manager actually killed it. Pretty much what he did is he said he'll sign a long-term contract extension at the Cowboys, but he gets a percentage of the salary cap. That way he's guaranteed no matter what to be able to get what he's worth according to how large the salary cap is. So I think Tom Dearden negotiated, I think it was 14% or something of the salary cap. Nathan Cleary should go to the Penrith Panthers and say, okay, well, Tom Dearden's on 14% of the salary cap, whatever it is. I'm using that as a figure. I think it is close to that. I want to be on 20%. And I think that is the best way to be able to guarantee that both the Penrith Panthers get what they're get something that'll work regarding their salary cap, but Nathan Cleary isn't in 5 years' time if he signs a 5-year contract extension. If there's another salary cap increase in between there, he's not going to get gypped over by having a long-term extension.
0: Yeah, I think it's a tough one. I mean, everybody's been saying that Nathan Cleary's not a greedy player. He's not somebody who does it for the money. I think that's being a bit kind to him. I mean, I think everybody's doing it for the money to some extent, right?
1: Yes.
0: But
1: I think he is trying to set up future generations for his family, and rightfully so, by the way.
0: But the truth is, I mean, there aren't a lot of players who would have employment opportunities in rugby league after they retire. But I think Cleary will have that.
1: No matter where he goes, though.
0: Yeah, I think he'll be fine in terms of employment opportunities with rugby league in the future. But, Zach, he's bought a home. Nathan Cleary has bought a home in the Northern Beaches.
1: In Curl.
0: In Curl, Zach, which might suggest that he's going to move clubs, Zach. He's going to go to PNG, it seems.
1: Well, I don't think he's going to go to PNG
0: because he's moved to Curl.
1: Buying a house in Curl. But I do, like, I have to question, would you, unless it's an investment, right? It could easily be an investment and he's got advice from a realtor that's just said go buy in Curl because that's about to boom. It's a really good time to buy.
0: Zach, he was born in the Northern Beaches.
1: Correct.
0: He's from the Northern Beaches.
1: But you're not. I refuse to believe that any player is going to travel an hour and a half. We have to think about traffic as well. It could be an hour and a half, if not more, to get from Curl to Penrith every single day to train. I cannot believe that.
0: Well, mate.
1: Like, there's just no way. And so, frankly...
0: We know that Scott Sorensen lives in the Shire, Zach. He treks it all the way to Penrith.
1: I don't know. Maybe.
0: To go make some tackles, Zach, you know?
1: Maybe.
0: I don't know.
1: It's possible.
0: Latrell Mitchell comes all the way from Taree, Zach.
1: He does not come
0: He comes
1: from
0: all the way from Taree to Redfern.
1: Can you imagine?
0: I wouldn't be surprised if he's done that before, Zach.
1: I'm sure he has, but he does live in Ramsgate. I know that.
0: Wayne Bennett comes all the way from Brisbane to come and train his team, and he goes home again.
1: That is an interesting story. I think it's an investment. That's my most likely understanding.
0: We can't know. And look, we wish Nathan Cleary good luck in his future endeavours. But looks like Penrith have made him a pretty lucrative offer, which frankly I think he should take. Also, Zach, Isaiah Yeo seems to be re-signing, or at least in the process of re-signing with the Panthers. He's looking at a 3-year deal.
1: Yeah.
0: But the truth is, Zach, once they... clean up Cleary, clean up Azayo, get them to re-sign, which looks like that might be the case. Makes you wonder how much money they're going to have left over for the rest of the side. Something for the fans to think about.
1: Well, that'll take Azayo to the end of his career. I can't see him playing past his next contract.
0: Yeah, well, I think he's 30-something. He might be 32. I think he debuted in 2012.
1: So... 3 years on top of finishing at the end of next year, he'll be 36, 37 by the time that contract ends. In fact, that's a long extension.
0: That's DCE level.
1: Yeah, I don't know if I'd be giving that if I was a Penrith Panthers. He's one of the greatest forwards we've ever seen. But he's still 32 years old. He's just done a
0: pecking. He's 31.
1: He's 31. When does he turn 32?
0: Very soon. He turns 32 in a month. in a month's time. So he's
1: But by the end of his contract, so a 3-year extension will take him to the end of 2030. How old will he be at the end of that year, Joe? So he'll be 36 at the end of that year. Nearly 36 at the end of that year. It's old. Very old.
0: Yeah,
1: for a forward.
0: But you know,
1: for a forward.
0: For a forward, you know, I think maybe you're depreciating contract or something.
1: Maybe.
0: I don't know. I've got no idea how they do it.
1: You definitely could do that. But he deserves everything. If he gets overpaid or gets a longer extension than what he probably deserves, it's because of obviously everything he's
0: done in his career. I think Isaiah will be an immortal one day. Did you know that I think that?
1: Yeah, you've told me this. I can't get on board with it.
0: I think there will be two immortals in the future from this Penrith side.
1: Yeah.
0: One of them will obviously be Nathan Cleary. I think Dylan Edwards will get a very keen look as well. But I think there have been some other fullbacks at this period who might be overshadowing him. I think Isaiah will win it. I think he'll get an immortal ship. It won't be anytime soon. It'll be sometime in the deep future.
1: I think that we need to be very careful with the immortal word. Because I think that right now it has a lot of esteem to it. And that is due to the fact that there are very limited players that have been able to get this immortal word.
0: For good reason. But the truth is, I think Isaiah belongs there, frankly.
1: Okay, but let's look at some people that haven't gotten it yet. Darren Lockyer, Cameron Smith, Jonathan Fairston.
0: Personally, I think Lockyer and Smith will likely get immortals well before Isaiah is even considered.
1: I completely agree with you. But there's a lot to come. A lot.
0: I think Slater might deserve one.
1: Like, frankly,
0: I wouldn't give it
1: to Shane Webke. I wouldn't.
0: Well, I don't know why anybody would. I mean,
1: because he's been just as successful as Isaiah.
0: Yeah, I guess.
1: And what's the difference?
0: Well, I mean, the difference is that Isaiah is captain for multiple different representative teams.
1: Yeah, but okay. But do you know what Shane Webke won how many Queensland series?
0: This is the difference. When you look at a lot of the immortal players from early rugby league, I'm talking 70s, 60s, 80s, that time, the vast majority, and I mean that honestly, the majority of the players who were given immortalships from that time period are the players who went on that amazing run with St. George.
1: Yeah, the dynasty, yeah.
0: So there's like five of them in there.
1: Yeah.
0: I'm not going to try to name them at the moment. There's obviously Johnny Raper. There's Reg Gasnier.
1: There's also Norman Provins. Is he in
0: Norm Provin, absolutely, Norm Provin. And there was a fullback, although I can't remember his name at the moment. His name escapes me. Their fullback won it as well. So there's a lot of players in that one team that all became immortals. And some of them did move on. But
1: also the early South Sydney had a lot of players in there as well.
0: Yeah, yeah. So obviously Churchill. And so on. So I think that if you're going to give it to five different players from that St. George team, I think two players from this Penrith team is reasonable. And I think the two captains might be. I think Isaiah will be a serious contender for an immortalship one day in the future. That's just my view. He's never won a Daly M. He's never won a Clive Churchill. He hasn't done those things.
1: Yeah.
0: So I think that Cleary will likely win it.
1: I think the thing
0: sooner.
1: That might go against him is you compare him to some of the greatest forwards of the NRL era. They're the Queensland forwards. They're the ones that were a part of the eight in a row. Like, that is so influential in terms of how he is remembered. You look at Corey Parker, how many origins he would have won. An outstanding lock back in the day. There are a lot of forwards that have had both that representative career, Kangaroos career. You know, it's tough. I'm not saying that he's not one of the best forwards we've ever seen. I'm not saying that, but I think we need to be careful with who we give the immortal title to, because it'll end up becoming just a Hall of Fame. I think that Isaiah Yeo's a Hall of Famer, and I think he would be one of the best Hall of Famers we've ever seen.
0: Yeah, I think he will be in a Hall of Fame.
1: But
0: I think another player, I want to get what you have to say, but I think another player, frankly, who you missed out on, who needs an immortal ship as soon as possible, is Glenn Lazarus.
1: Yeah, no, I completely agree.
0: That's another guy who I completely forgot.
1: Yeah no, I agree. But that's what I'm saying. There's a lot. And he might not get it, Joe.
0: Glenn Lazarus.
1: Well, they've given it to Ron Coote.
0: Ron Coote, I think, was a part of that St. George side as well. Oh, maybe
1: no,
0: not. Maybe he was in East.
1: Ron Coote was in the East.
0: Yeah, that's true, actually. No excuse me.
1: But no, like, Ron Coote got it. If they've given it to Ron Coote already, they're probably not going to give it to Glenn Lazarus.
0: Well, there's always time.
1: There is time, but there's like, I don't know. If you're not giving it to Glenn Lazarus, you're not giving it to Yeo. That's my opinion.
0: I don't even really think there's any of those Eels players back from the...
1: No, from the 80s.
0: The late 80s.
1: No, Brett Kenny hasn't made it. Peter Sterling hasn't made it. So there's a lot that have... Ray Price. There's a lot that have missed out.
0: There are players who need it before Yo. But I'm saying I wouldn't be surprised if Yo wins it one day.
1: Sure.
0: I wouldn't be surprised about
1: In terms of other news stories, Talis Duncan from the South Sydney Rabbitohs, he's re-signed till the end of 2030. One of the most sought-after second rowers in the entire competition. He's been re-signed early by Souths. And it's been a very public story that Souths are not negotiating with a lot of their players. They want to wait to see how they go in pre-season, and they're comfortable with them going to November 1. The fact that they have prioritised Talis Duncan as their first re-signing, I think that shows how highly they think of them. I think it shows how important he is to their future.
0: Well, he's very versatile, Talis Duncan, isn't he?
1: He is amazing. Mm. He is so amazing. Second row, centre. And he's not either of those positions. He's never played in them either second row or centre in his life. He's a lock.
0: Is he usually a lock?
1: He grew if you were, up playing lock.
0: If you were a Souths fan.
1: Yeah.
0: And you had to choose between keeping either Talis Duncan or David Fifita.
1: Talis Duncan every single day.
0: You'd take Talis Duncan over David Fifita. Yeah.
1: Well, and it looks like David Fifita is apparently about to sign a 3-year extension with Souths as well.
0: Well.
1: So it looks like Souths will be keeping him as well. But if I was to pick, it would be Talis Duncan. He's 24 years old.
0: Yeah, I think Souths.
1: It's very young for a forward.
0: Souths are going to have a pretty strong forward pack coming into next year.
1: And the other re-signing for Souths as well, Brandon Smith, has signed a 1-year contract extension. It'll take him away from the November 1 market. That's till the end of 2028.
0: Zach, I don't have any further news, unless you do.
1: No, that's all that I can think of the top of my head.
0: Let's go to a music break, Zach. When we get back, we can play some grand final games. We can talk about some historic grand finals. Get us all in the mood for this afternoon's game. We can also talk about the prelim finals that we missed out on. And finally, Zach, we will get to a review, or rather a preview of tonight's game, and that is going to be very exciting. So stay tuned, folks. Thank you for joining us on your Sunday morning. We'll be back in a sec.

0: 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You're listening to the Rugby League Roundtable on 2GLF FM. This is your 2026 Grand Final special. I'm joined with my co-host Zachary Lamar. Zach, I believe there's some Grand Final trivia and some Grand Final games that you and I both want to play, Zach. The first trivia question that I have. This is not really a trivia question. It's more of just a general question for both yourself and the folks listening to consider. Zach, who, in your opinion, is the greatest player in NRL history, right, of the NRL era, who's never played in a grand final? Not never won, never played in a grand final. Now, there are some obvious choices, and I think even before today, you could say a player like Kalen Ponga. He's never technically played in a grand final before, though he is great.
1: See, this is a question I wish that you would have told me before the show started, because I'm really trying to scrap my brain now, and every player that I'm thinking of has not won a grand final, but they've played in a grand final. I thought of Harry Grant straight away, played in a grand final, multiple. A player that has not played in a grand final...
0: Hasn't played in a grand final,

0: in 2005 against the West Tigers.
1: Yeah, he did.
0: And Matty Bowen was a great player, but Zach Tom Turbo Trbojevic,
1: that's a good one,
0: has never played in a grand final and is an outstanding player.
1: Mm.
0: So too is his brother.
1: Yep.
0: His brother Jake, I mean, specifically. Both Origin representative players, although never played in a grand final. It's actually quite a difficult question, isn't it?
1: Yeah, it's not easy, because every player that I'm thinking of champions. I'm thinking of players that have won grand finals, that have been in grand finals, because they're the biggest moments that everyone wants to play in. So it's hard to think of a player, even like Ben Hunt.
0: He's done it.
1: He's still done it, but he done it back in 2015 as well. So, yep. Like, he's done it twice. Yeah, I'm struggling here. Alex Glenn, was he in that 2015 side for the Broncos?
0: Oh, I don't know. I think he may have been.
1: He was an outstanding player, though. And I know he was a part of that really, really poor era. It's too hard of a question. I would really have to think and do some research on that, because every player that springs into my mind straight away...
0: At some stage, they've played in a grand final. Yeah.
1: So that's a very tough question. So yours is Tom Trbojevic?
0: Yeah, probably Tom Trbojevic.
1: Well, folks, if you have someone that sprung to your mind, please send us a text on Instagram, the Rugby League Roundtable on there. Send us a DM and let us know who came to your mind. I have a bit of a game, Joey. We're going to go through...
0: Matty Moylan? But surely you can think of someone better.
1: Well, Jamie
0: than that,
1: Soward came to mind. He won a premiership for Dragons.
0: Yeah, yeah.
1: So it's
0: Matty Moylan never played in a grand final. He was a decent player.
1: Yeah, he was
0: in his prime at least.
1: Yeah. Yeah, no, I'm struggling.
0: It's actually quite a difficult one.
1: I'm really struggling to think of one.
0: That's all right. Folks, if you think of someone, you can message us on our Instagram page at the Rugby League Roundtable. Zach, if you think of a player as the show goes on, feel free to just blurt it out. Until then, Zach, go ahead. What's your little...
1: Well, my little game, and I want you guys to get involved. If you have a try and you disagree, me and Joey are going to go through and name the five best tries from a grand final in the NRL era.
0: Okay,
1: one of mine's not from the NRL era, but okay.
0: My five tries, Zach, they're pretty basic, I have to say. I wouldn't be surprised if a lot of people have similar tries.
1: We might be unanimous here, but the whole point of this is it's not... What are our favourite tries? It is what are the most famous and best tries ever in a grand final.
0: Okay, I'm going to go... I'll start.
1: Yep.
0: I'll list my five, and I'll start from earliest in the NRL era to the more modern day.
1: Yep.
0: Zach, you might be able to guess a couple of mine, but the first one is a 2005 try, Zach.
1: Pat Richards
0: lives on in grand final infamy, where Benji Marshall does his amazing flick pass.
1: Yep.
0: For some reason, Benji Marshall is in the opposite side of the field.
1: He's in a fullback. He's a fullback at that point.
0: He's playing as a fullback. He catches the ball on the sideline, runs down the wing with Pat Richards, gives that amazing flick pass, and it pretty much seals the victory for the West Tigers.
1: And then the Pat Richards fend. Like, no one speaks about that. He also had work to do. That fend was fantastic.
0: Absolutely incredible try, the 2005 one. That is one of my favourites, and I think one of the most important grand final tries in NRL history. Zach, second, 2008. Can you guess this one?
1: Steve Menzies.
0: The Steve Menzies try, yes.
1: Very famous.
0: Last
1: game of his career.
0: Yeah, that's just... Yeah. I mean, if you're a Manly fan... I mean, even if you're not a Manly fan...
1: Well, I think it also... I think it broke the record for the record margin as well, that final try did.
0: So. Yeah, I think that may have been the second last try. Yeah. I'd have to think about that. But either way, Zach, an amazing try that, again, no one was really expecting. Comes onto the field. I don't even think he was expecting to play many minutes. Scores a try. Steve Menzies, a great player for the Northern Beaches for Manly Warringah. Zach, my next one is a bit of a different one. I thought I'd... This try always sticks in my mind, and it's when Storm was...
1: The big three.
0: Yeah, just the big three.
1: 2012.
0: Yeah, so you know the one.
1: Yeah.
0: So Smith...
1: Smith to Kronk to Slater.
0: The no-looker from Kronk is...
1: Okay.
0: Just brilliant.
1: Was it a knock-on?
0: Brilliant. Listen... I'm not going to get into that.
1: Did he actually ground the ball?
0: I thought he grounded the ball. I'm not going to get into that. The only part that I'm in love with
1: It's really cool to see those three link up. It's a very iconic moment. And it wasn't there, but I got rid of it. And it wasn't in my best tries. It was in another segment that we're going to do shortly after this.
0: Okay.
1: But I did get rid of it.
0: So you can hold on to that one if you like. My second last most important try, Zach, can you guess what it is?
1: Cole Felt, 2015.
0: Cole Felt, 2015, off some Michael Morgan brilliance
1: yeah.
0: to equalise the game, Zach. That try will go down in...

0: in NRL history folklore. The last one, Zach, you can guess my last one. Probably the greatest try ever scored in a grand final in the NRL era. And I don't say that as a joke, Zach. I think it's true.
1: Laughable.
0: I think it's true. It's Nathan Cleary try in 2023.
2: How is that better than 2015 Kyle Felt?
0: I think they're on similar.
2: Was with 10 minutes left. The other
0: one
2: was...
0: No, it wasn't. No, it was with like 3 minutes left.
2: The other one was with literally no seconds
0: left. Well, either way, I've gone for... there's no particular order here. It's just from the earliest try to modern. But I that Nathan Cleary try, I think that will also live on in grand final infamy, Zach.
2: It will. He will live on as a legend and...
0: An honourable mention is the Darren Albert try. But I think that was in...
2: That's 97.
0: That's 97, so that doesn't even count. That was before the NRL era.
2: I'm going to go through mine now.
0: Okay, go ahead, Zach.
2: Darren Albert, 97.
0: So you've got... So you've decided, even though we've just agreed it doesn't fit in there, you've just put it in there.
2: I had one outside of it.
0: Okay.
2: Pat Richards, 2005. Kyle Felt, 2015.
0: Mm-hmm.
2: This is a bit of a niche one. You went for Steve Menzies.
0: I did.
2: 2008.
0: Yes.
2: I went for... Andrew Fifita, 2016.
0: Great try.
2: The players he beat.
0: Yeah.
2: To do that, to win the game, absolutely amazing try.
0: Yeah, that's a good shout.
2: Sharks to win their first ever premiership. It was a massive moment.
0: That's a great shout.
2: And then lastly, I went for Nathan Cleary, 2023. If I had to rank them, I'd go Kyle Felt. That is the greatest moment ever in nearly rugby league history.
0: What about the field goal, though?
2: The field goal... Really cool, but that doesn't happen if it's not for, like...
0: That's true.
2: You speak about that play, the way Jonathan Thurston holds it up that tiny bit to be able to give Michael Morgan that space, and then Michael Morgan, what he does, to be able to attract it in, and then Kyle Felt just gets it over. You see Darius Boyd fall on his knees when they lose it in the last minute. The difference that makes to everyone's career, it is unbelievable. You then obviously have, after that, the infamous Ben Hunt knock-on.
0: Yeah.
2: Like... None of that happens if it's not for that unbelievable try. So
0: there was a lot of theatre in that grand final.
2: Jonathan Thurston finally wins a premiership for the Cowboys. Clive Churchill, but he gets the Clive Churchill.
0: Who should have got it?
2: Anthony Milford.
0: Really? Milford,
2: he was by far and away the best player on the field that day.
0: The Broncos player?
2: Yeah, by far.
0: Yeah, right.
2: He was by far and away the best player on the field, and I know that Cowboys won the game.
0: Yeah,
2: but
0: yeah.
2: Irrespective of that, it was Anthony Milford. He was by far the best player, and... Jonathan Thurston wasn't even a top two Cowboys player on that day. Jake Granville had one of the best games I've ever seen from a dummy half. And Michael Morgan won them that game. It wasn't Jonathan Thurston. Mm. It was the story of Jonathan Thurston. Oh, he played for Cowboys for 10 years, couldn't win a premiership. That's why he won that Clive Churchill medal. It wasn't because of him being the best player.
0: He was a great leader for that club too.
2: He was a fantastic leader, 100%. Yeah. But... It was not him that was the best player in the field that day. He wasn't even top three. It was Anthony Milford, number one.
0: But even Morgan had a great game, didn't he?
2: That's what I'm saying. Michael Morgan was probably second and Jake Granville was third.
0: All right, Zach, I know that you now want to... Is there another try there?
2: No, that's it.
0: For your
2: that's
0: top five?
2: That's all my tries. It was Darren Albert. It was then Pat Richards. It was Kyle Felt in 2015. Andrew Fifita in 2016. And Nathan Cleary in 2023.
0: I think that's a great list. We've both had some great top five tries of all time. Now, I know what you want to speak about now is underrated tries.
2: Correct. These are the ones that outstanding tries, whether they're solo tries, team tries, ones that people forget, whether it's because their team lost or over time they've just been forgotten.
0: Look, I'll start because I've only got one, but I know that you've got three.
2: Yes.
0: So I'm curious to hear your three, but I've got one, so I'll go first. And this is, in my view, one of, if not the greatest grand final tries ever scored. Unfortunately, it was in a losing side, but this is just one of those moments where it still brings chills down your spine every time you see it. Zach, of course, it is the Fui Fui Moi Moi try in 2009. Do you have that on your list?
2: It's one of mine.
0: Yeah. Right, well, that's a shame because I'm still curious to see what your other two are, but that try was just
2: incredible.
0: And if Parramatta Eels won that game, which they really could have, Fui Fui would have got the Clive Churchill for sure, and his performance in that game was actually incredible. Actually, an incredible performance. If there was any player who lifted Parramatta to almost win that game, it was Fui Fui.
2: Isn't it absolutely funny that Fui Fui Moi Moi, if I remember, this is a very weird memory, but if I do remember correctly, I'm thinking he's the one that made the tackle on Billy Slater where he knocked it on.
0: Yes.
2: So he was very involved in that game. Yeah. And that try was one of the first ones I put on this list. Mm. So an absolutely amazing try.
0: Well, I'm sorry to steal that from you, but I know that you've got two extras, Zach. So what are your two underrated tries?
2: Another one wasn't from the NRL era, but people forget about it because of how long ago it was. I've seen this try so many times. Steve Runoff. Okay. 92, the full length of the field try. I don't know if you know which one I'm speaking about. I really hope you do know which one I'm speaking about.
0: I think I might. All those...
2: He runs the entire way down the left-hand side, and it is in one 92. Of the best tries. Yeah. It was an amazing, amazing moment.
0: Remind me who was in the grand final in 92?
2: I think it was Dragons. I think he did it against, if I remember correctly, but okay. I'm not sure. You're pushing my memory there.
0: I know what 90 and 91 was, but 92, I forget.
2: I'm pretty sure it was 92 where he did it. But yes, and then the other one, Joey.
0: Yes,
2: is Cody Walker in 2021.
0: Great try.
2: And one that not many people speak about, but I think it's one of the greatest tries in a grand final ever. Yes, it was against the St. George Dragons. They won 28-8
0: in 92. Right, yeah. That would have been was that a Wayne Bennett led year?
2: Yep, of course it was. Yep.
0: Yeah, right. I forget about that premiership. I've got to do some more research on 92.
2: But it was an amazing try.
0: But the 2021 Cody Walker try beats Nathan Cleary,
2: Dylan Edwards. I think he also beat Isaiah Yeo in there as well, potentially.
0: Maybe. He definitely would have beat a back rower. I think he beat Martin, actually. I think he palms off Martin.
2: Yes, he palms off Martin. That's what I was thinking of. Yeah, and so that is a great try. Unbelievable try. And, like... We talk about butterfly effect, and I'm going to talk about butterfly effect in a completely different regard shortly after this. But with all of these moments, you know, the forgotten ones, the Fui Fui Moi Moi try, the Cody Walker one, you speak about how Fui Fui Moi Moi would have gotten a Clive Churchill. Cody Walker would have gotten a Clive Churchill if he'd won that premiership. Like, you speak about how important some of these moments are, and they can really change the course of the entire NRL history. So that's a really cool moment, one that stuck in my mind. We spoke about 2012. That was one of my forgotten tries. Another very famous grand final try, Greg Inglis with the Goanna in 2014.
0: Yeah, great try.
2: Massively famous try.
0: That's true, actually. I forgot about that one. That's true.
2: There were a lot of tries. You spoke about Steve Menzies. That was one that I was definitely going to mention. There were a lot of tries and yeah, it's a really, really, really cool segment. Last segment, Joe, before we head to a music break. We are now going to go through the best grand finals ever.
0: The best grand finals ever?
2: Yes, the best games ever. I hope you can, off the top of your head, come up with a top three, Joey. I've got my top three. I'm not going to say them till you come up with yours, because otherwise you're just going to copy me.
0: Well, I think you have a pretty good idea of what mine are going to be, or at least what two of them are going to be, because I think two of them are what everybody would have, the 2023 grand final and the 2015 grand final. Yep. But the third one would probably be an underrated one. I don't know. The best grand final, I mean, 2016 was a great grand final to watch.
2: Outstanding.
0: 2008 was a great grand final to watch, especially you don't like Melbourne Storm. 2010 was a fantastic grand final.
2: St. George, yep.
0: 2012 was a fantastic grand final.
2: You've said the game that I went for my third. So I agree, 2023 and 2015.
0: Yeah.
2: I think they're the best grand finals we've ever seen. Yeah. I thought about 2025. I think last year was a great game to watch.
0: It was a great game to watch.
2: High try scoring. You had the Reece Walsh brilliance. It was great to watch.
0: Mm. Yeah, it was a great game to watch.
2: My third one is Manly versus Storm 2008. And the reason I went for that is because it is a record-breaking grand final.
0: Yeah.
2: 40-0, and not many people speak about this. They won 40-0 against a salary cap-breaking team.
0: Yeah.
2: So Manly, a team that was completely fair, did not break a single rule.
0: Smashed them.
2: Had a record margin in a grand final against a team that was breaking the cap to be one of the most dominant teams ever.
0: Yeah, the truth is
2: quite amazing.
0: Yeah, the truth is that Des Hasler was one of the best coaches in the game at that period of time. He was very, very good, because not only was he great with Manly, he was very good with the Dogs.
2: Correct.
0: Correct me if I'm wrong, he leaves Manly in 2011.
2: Goes to the Dogs and makes the final in 2012.
0: Yeah.
2: Correct.
0: Isn't that insane?
2: Yep.
0: But people don't talk about that.
2: Yep. Correct.
0: Because they made a grand final again in 2011 with
2: With, yes, they won it in Manly 2011. Seagulls. They won it in 2011. It was DCE in Foran's first year.
0: Right. Then he goes to the Dogs in 2012 and makes another grand final.
2: Correct. And then in 2014, he makes another one with the Dogs again.
0: So the Des Hasler, Craig Bellamy rivalry would have been very, very strong in that period, wouldn't it?
2: 100%. So that's what I went for my third game. Honourable mentions. I think the whole story of South Sydney in 2014, the team that had come back into the NRL had a very rough 10 years when they first came back into the NRL. Wooden spoon after wooden spoon. Roy Asatasi signs for the club and then things slowly start to turn around. The Sam Burgess, fractured cheekbone, the Greg Inglis try. It was a very famous grand final, that one. There are a lot of great grand finals, but they're the three that I'd go for. 2023, Broncos versus Panthers. 2015, Cowboys versus the Broncos, and 2008, Manly versus Storm.
0: I still can't help but think that the 2023 grand final was probably one of the most entertaining games.
2: 100%. Without a doubt. Yeah.
0: Of any rugby league game. The Ezra Mamm thing.
2: Yeah.
0: The
2: hat trick, the comeback.
0: A very, very entertaining game.
2: Credit to Adam G. He's gotten the grand final this year, and frankly, he reffed one of the best games we've ever seen in a grand final, so he deserves it. Folks, if you have any opinions, please let us know. When we get back, we're going to head to a quick music break. When we get back, I'm going to do a bit of a different segment for anyone that is a soccer / a football fan. I'm going to be talking about one of the biggest stories in sports history, Man City. They have cheated, and we're going to get into that straight cheaters. After the music break. Stay tuned, folks.

0: 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Joey, just before this, we did a really cool segment speaking about grand final moments, the greatest grand final tries, the forgotten tries of the NRL era, and also the greatest grand final games ever.
1: Yes, Zach.
0: If you did miss it, go listen to us on demand after the show has finished. It'll upload at about 10 past 10 on the 2GLF website on demand. Joey,
1: yes.
0: It is now time for us to not talk about the NRL anymore.
1: Okay.
0: Instead, we are going to talk about a completely different sport.
1: Premier League soccer, Zach.
0: And we're going to talk about the Premier League football.
1: The Premier League soccer. Is this the part where I can go and have another coffee? Or do I actually have to sit through this boring part of the show, Zach?
0: You have to listen to this completely.
1: So from what I understand, the Manchester City, Zach. The Manchester City has they've been very naughty, haven't they, Zach?
0: They have been very, very naughty.
1: They've done a Melbourne Storm.
0: Get into the statement right now, pretty much to explain how it works. For any NRL fan that isn't a big fan of soccer or football, I'm going to explain it in NRL terms. In that NRL, we have a salary cap. In football / soccer, there is no such thing as a salary cap, but there is a thing called financial fair play.
1: Ooh.
0: Pretty much what that means is that you are not allowed to spend way above what you're earning, and the whole purpose of that is to stop clubs from going into debt.
1: Okay.
0: Right? So you can't go spend $800 million on a transfer window when your revenue is only $200 million, because eventually you're just going to end up being in debt and your club will go under. So the whole purpose of it is you pretty much can only spend what you're making back in revenue. Right, and you can maybe spend a bit more, but you can't go ridiculously overboard. Newcastle have famously been bought by a Saudi organization. Newcastle United have been bought by a Saudi organization.
1: Okay.
0: Manchester City were bought by Abu Dhabi a very, very long time ago. Back in 2008 or 9, they got bought.
1: Right.
0: It's been found that between 2009 and 2010. To 2017 and 18, and they're still investigating from 2018 to current day, Manchester City arranged sham contracts which misrepresented the true agreement between the parties with a number of its commercial partners, as well as relying on sham agreements with others to artificially inflate the club's revenue and reduce its costs.
1: Well,
0: the purpose of these schemes was found to have been to artificially inflate the club's revenues and reduce its cost by more than £900 million during the affected period.
1: £900 million over the salary cap, Zach.
0: Pretty much. It is, and they did that over a 9-year period, and they're still investigating the 8 years after. Honestly, I think it is the biggest story in sports history.
1: Ever.
0: I think it is the biggest story in sports history. You're speaking about the biggest sport in the world, the biggest league in the world being the Premier League, and a club has cheated its way to an insane amount of titles throughout that entire period. We look at famous moments in football history. You must know the Aguero moment.
1: Yeah, of course. Yeah, when...
0: That means nothing. That means nothing.
1: Will that be taken away from them?
0: Of course it will. It means nothing. That moment was purely based on the fact that they cheated. They cheated. Purely.
1: That's a very tough one, Zach, isn't it?
0: You look at the team that won the treble. They won the they won the FA Cup, the Carabao Cup, and the Premier League. Cheated. You look at the team that won 100 points, cheated. Every single thing that Manchester City have achieved in the past 15 years means nothing. And every single team that has been affected by it, the teams, Manchester United, the Aguero moment, they came second because of that moment.
1: Yeah.
0: They were cheated.
1: That
0: they
1: one
0: should
1: goal.
0: Have won the Premier League.
1: Yeah, that one goal.
0: Arsenal, for the past 3 years, have come second. They should have won the Premier League. Liverpool, back in the Jurgen Klopp days, should have won multiple Premier Leagues coming second. There have been a lot of teams that have been absolutely robbed of a chance to win a Premier League and make history. Players that have missed out due to the fact that Manchester City have cheated. And frankly, listen to this as well. Erling Haaland, it was reported when he signed for Manchester City that he'd signed for £50 million. It was an amazing deal. Apparently, it was because he was coming off of contract. They got him in a very cheap deal. they hid how much they actually spent on him because they didn't want to reveal it to the EPL because they didn't want to uncover how much they were actually overbuy. They actually spent £250 million on him.
1: £250 million
0: Yep.
1: So they lied about $200 million, in other words.
0: Yep. And
1: that's very shady behavior.
0: We also need to speak about the fact that it was Saudi, it was not Saudi, it was Abu Dhabi that were putting money into a club, maybe not getting taxed in Britain.
1: So what does this mean, Zach?
0: Like, this is humongous.
1: Yeah, what does this mean?
0: There is still obviously a lot to come from this. They haven't decided on a punishment. Apparently, Manchester City are going to appeal the decision, which, honestly, just fall on your sword. They've been investigating this for years, Joey. I think this story first came out in, like, 2019, that they were getting accused of breaking financial fair play.
1: Do you think this might just drag out, though?
0: It will drag out. Of course it will. And Manchester City are going to do their best to get out of it, but...
1: Yeah.
0: I think proof that they've obviously done something wrong is Pep Guardiola is at the club for 10 years. Out of nowhere at the end of last season, out of nowhere, he decides to pack up his bags and leave. Now what comes out halfway through the next season, or not even halfway through, five games into the next season, it comes out that that Manchester City are getting accused. So they got charged with 115 different rules that they broke.
1: Yeah,
0: so
1: right,
0: they originally got accused of that. They've been found guilty of all 115.
1: So they have been found guilty?
0: Yes, correct. They're appealing the verdict, but they've been found guilty of 115 different rules.
1: Will they get relegated? Will the whole club just... What happens?
0: There are so many different ways that this could go. They could strip titles, which they obviously should do. There's talk that they might get a points deduction, 40 points for the next 5 years. They might get demoted all the way to the bottom of the English leagues, like the fifth division league. Mm. There are so many things that could come from this. And frankly, I think that the Premier League should throw the absolute kitchen sink at them. They've made a mockery of the greatest league, greatest sport in the world for 15 years.
1: Well, I wouldn't say it's the greatest sport in the world, but
0: it is the biggest sport.
1: It's the biggest, yeah. And as you say, it's the biggest competition of that biggest sport. So that is huge, Zach. And if you're Erling Haaland, you're sweating in your sleep, aren't you? Because what does that mean for him?
0: Well, the other crazy thing about this is in the off-season just then, in the transfer window that just happened, they spent £400 million.
1: Well,
0: they obviously knew they were going to get caught and they decided, all right, we might as well spend all our money whilst we can. They spent $400 million. They signed Bouwadi for $100 million. They signed Elliot Anderson for $115 million. They signed Enzo Fernandez for $125 million.
1: Well,
0: they just threw money at absolutely everyone. And now what happens to these players? Now what happens to them?
1: Do they know?
0: Are they going to play for a club that's been relegated? Has Manchester City said to them, we've been breaking all these rules and you're signing for us?
1: I doubt they have that conversation, though.
0: Of course they haven't. So now these players have signed to a club and they can't even be there long term.
1: Yeah.
0: This is massive. This is really bad. And it is probably the biggest cheating scandal in sports history. Only one that honestly springs to mind, which comes even close, is Lance Armstrong in cycling. Obviously, Lance Armstrong got caught using performance enhancers, winning multiple Tour de France's. It's the only one that comes close. And I think Manchester City doing this breaks it by a million miles. This is honestly like Storm. In 2008, they start breaking the salary cap and them not getting caught until now.
1: Since, yeah.
0: And throughout that would be all huge, of those years, every single year, they've won about 7 premierships. Imagine that in the NRL.
1: That'd make me very angry as a supporter, wouldn't it?
0: It'd make you very angry. Like, teams have missed out on Champions League revenue. Teams have got relegated to the Championship. Like, the effect that this has had, the butterfly effect on the rest of the Premier League is insane. It is genuinely crazy.
1: The butterfly effect, Zach, it's a great way to give a title to that story, isn't it? Because you're right. I wonder what's going to come out of this. Because they do deserve a punishment. But just what they get will be interesting.
0: If I was them, I would give a 5-year transfer window ban.
1: What does that mean?
0: You can't sign anyone in a transfer window. You cannot sign a single player for 5 years.
1: Okay. So how do they make a team?
0: You bring up youth. You keep the players you have. You can't sign anyone for 5 years.
1: Yeah.
0: You lose 40 points every single year for the next 5 years. Like, I would just make sure that they're a mid-table club. Not that they get relegated. I don't want them to get relegated. I want them to sit in 12th place in the Premier League for the next 5 years without being able to do anything about it.
1: Mm.
0: Nothing.
1: That's pretty brutal, Zach.
0: And frankly, they deserve it. It is a really, really insane story. A lot more to come over the next couple months, which I'm sure we will keep you updated here at the Rugby League Roundtable.
1: Yes, at the Rugby League Roundtable, we'll talk a bit more about soccer. Zach, should we get back into the Rugby League?
0: We can.
1: Of course, a great parallel is the Melbourne Storm, as you say, the Cheetahs, Melbourne Storm in the late 2000s, but also the the Canterbury Bankstown Bulldogs.
0: Yes, in the early 2000s.
1: In the early 2000s,
0: also
1: yeah.
0: Also in the mid-2010s, I think they got caught again in 2016. I think they also got caught...
1: The Sharks got caught in 2016.
0: No, I think so did Dogs.
1: Dogs got caught as well.
0: It was around that period, yeah.
1: Those cheeky Dogs. I'm sure we're talking to a lot of Dogs fans at the moment.
0: Let's speak about this, though.
1: Okay.
0: Melbourne Storm, the salary cap at that point in time, I think, was worth about $6.5 million from memory. They were over the salary cap by about $3 million. So more than half of the salary cap they were over by.
1: They were giving it all to Greg Inglis and Cameron Smith, mate.
0: And Billy Slater.
1: It was disgusting behaviour.
0: And Ryan Hoffman.
1: It was disgusting. You know, they let Ryan Hoffman go, and then like a year later, say Ryan Hoffman goes to Super League,
0: yeah.
1: And then a year later they buy him back. I mean, he wins a grand final with him in 2012. So, you know.
0: So I said that they should throw the kitchen sink at Manchester City. I don't think the NRL did enough for Melbourne Storm.
1: They did a lot, mate.
0: No, they didn't.
1: They did a lot,
0: no,
1: bro.
0: No, they didn't.
1: You don't think so?
0: No.
1: Do you remember the fine that they slammed them with?
0: What does a fine mean?
1: Well, that's money that they got to come up with, mate.
0: To a very, very successful club. They would have made it back in a year.
1: They would have, yeah. But, I mean,
0: so the fine's
1: you can't get rid of a Melbourne team, can you? Like, you can't just say, look, mate, you're gone.
0: No, you don't get rid of them, but they should not have been able to keep Cooper Cronk, Billy Slater and Cameron Smith because, frankly...
1: That's true.
0: I've spoken about this before.
1: I don't necessarily disagree.
0: You look at the Penrith Panthers dynasty... Right? Year by year, you've seen little pieces of the spine of the Penrith Panthers slowly move, right? So let's speak about it. First off,
1: Coruscant
0: leaves. Second off, Jerome Luai leaves. Then it was James Fisher-Harris. You know, really key, Stephen Crichton left. Really key pieces of this team.
1: It's true.
0: Slowly start to disintegrate.
1: It's true.
0: South Sydney after 2021. Brisbane Broncos after 2015. There have been a lot of teams.
1: Even now, Brisbane are losing a lot of players, yeah.
0: Throughout all of history, there are teams. The hardest part, though, about building a team is preparing for the increase in a player's value. So, to give you an understanding, I'm going to give you an example right now. When Reece Walsh makes his debut, everyone expects him to be amazing. But no one expects him to then turn into Rookie of the Year and one of the best players in the game, right? So his value within a year goes from minimum contract, $200,000, to $1 million
1: overnight.
0: That is one of the hardest things for a salary cap to prepare for because you have to have emergency funds there in order to be able to keep that player. Right, and that is where we see a lot of young talent. Matt Burden leaving the Penrith Panthers to go to another club. A lot of young talent. Lockie Galvin leaving the West Tigers to go to the Canterbury Bankstown Bulldogs.
1: There's heaps with the Tigers, yeah.
0: A lot of young talent in their first or second year, they end up leaving their club they debut for because their club has not prepared to have the funds to be able to keep that player. What Melbourne Storm did is Billy Slater makes his debut in the mid-2000s. Cameron Smith makes it in the mid-2000s. Cooper Cronk makes it about a year later in 2006 or something like that, right? It was around the same period they all made their debut. It was within that two-year period afterwards where Melbourne Storm would have had all of them off of contract and would have had to have given up at least one of them, if not two of them, to be able to keep them. They broke the cap to inflate their salary cap.
1: And they keep Inglis as well for a lot of it.
0: They keep Inglis for a lot of it. And in the end, due to the fact that they'd been able to then... So they get punished in 2011.
1: They get caught in 2010.
0: They lose the points in 2011.
1: I think they lose it in 2010.
0: Inglis signed for South Sydney in 2011.
1: Yeah, I think they may have finished first in 2011.
0: So... In 2010,
1: amazingly, yeah.
0: They then decide, okay, well, we now need to get rid of these players because we need to actually fit underneath the salary cap. So what do? They got to decide who they wanted to get rid of. And of course, they didn't get rid of their number 9, their number 7, and their number 1, the three most crucial positions on the field. They got to keep them. They got to decide, no, we're going to get rid of Ryan Hoffman for a year. We're going to let Inglis go because he's our centre. He's not as important to us. And we're going to keep the three most important players to our future. If they had not cheated that cap, Billy Slater probably moves on.
1: Yeah.
0: Cooper Cronk probably moves on, and they only get to keep Cameron Smith.
1: Yeah.
0: Really think about that for a second.
1: Of course. And the NRL gets a lot more talent.
0: Yeah.
1: The talent gets spread around a lot more.
0: It's crazy. It is crazy. And frankly, you have so much respect for the Melbourne Storm as an organisation.
1: I personally do, yeah.
0: I struggle to have respect for them.
1: Look, I think I have respect for them now. I obviously didn't have respect for what they did.
0: But everything I just have respect that they've built now was off of cheating.
1: That's awfully cynical. I mean, there were no players in that team now than what there were during that time, during that scandal. And I mean, they're still a pretty successful team. This year was a bad year for them.
0: Yeah.
1: But last year and the year before that, they still made grand finals, you know, in 24 and 25.
0: Yeah.
1: And in neither of those sides do they have players from...
0: I have respect for them.
1: I'm impressed by the coaching, and I'm impressed about how, like, getting these young players to just become these absolute superstars.
0: I agree with you. It's amazing.
1: You know, there aren't many clubs that do it as well as them, but, you know?
0: Yeah, I struggle with it.
1: I respect that, that's all. I respect that.
0: Do you have anything else you'd like to speak about before we head to another music break?
1: Zach, that was a fantastic segment. Thank you for giving us that crash course on cheating salary caps. When we get back, folks, we're going to talk about the grand final that is coming up later on today. Zach and I will be giving our tip. We'll also be doing a combined 13, what this means for the Novocastrians, what this means for those living in the East. It's going to be a massive game, folks. Make sure you stay tuned. Thank you for joining us.
2: Don't worry, I won't hurt you.

0: 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I'm joined with my co-host, Zachary Lamar, and we are talking the Rugby League Grand Final, Roosters versus the Knights at 7:30 p.m. I've been telling everybody that it starts at 8 p.m. My bad. 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
1: Everyone's going to miss the first half of the game. Thanks to Joseph Polichino.
0: That's my fault, folks. The Roosters coming up against the dark horse, the Knights. The Roosters are currently paying $1.46 against the Knights, $2.80. Zach, this is going to be a grand final for the ages.
1: I think before Newcastle versus Penrith, I think Newcastle were at about $3.50.
0: Wow.
1: And when the send-off happened and Lindsay Smith scored the try at halftime, I think they went out to $13 to win the game.
0: But there's been a shift in
1: not
0: the money,
1: really.
0: Zach.
1: There is still massive favourites for the Roosters to beat the Newcastle Knights. We spoke earlier in the show. We did a bit of a preview about the game, but we're going to do an in-depth one now. And I know, Joey, you want to start off by doing a combined 13
0: I'd love to.
1: Of the Sydney Roosters versus Newcastle Knights. Let's first speak about the late changes, the 24-hour team update. Phoenix Crossland obviously suspended. So Harrison Graham comes in to start at hooker. And Connor Watson ruled out midweek due to a HIA. Benaiah Iaoelu comes onto the bench. Hugo Savala looks to be the 14.
0: Yes, Hugo Savala will definitely get some game time in. I think the question for me is who else gets game time, whether or not Spencer Lenu has any part of this game?
1: Because
0: he didn't play in the prelim.
1: Yeah, I don't think he will.
0: He might not. There's a good chance he might not.
1: I don't know if I trust him.
0: Yeah, but again, I feel like he's also a joker card that you can kind of keep.
1: Right. So this is where Spencer Lenu might have impact. The only way I'd utilize him.
0: It depends on the flow of the game.
1: If Roosters are down with 30 minutes to go and they've got 6 points to come back, I'm bringing Spencer Lenu on. However, if they're 6 points up and they're leading the game, I'm not bringing Spencer Lenu on. If they are winning, I'm not bringing Spencer Lenu on.
0: But if they're losing...
1: I'd take a chance.
0: You roll the dice and you bring him on.
1: But then again, if you're losing, you're not better off bringing on Hugo Savala in the middle. Benaiah Iaoelu, he's been amazing for them out of dummy half. You can bring him on and have impact. They'll probably have more impact than Spencer Lenny will.
0: Zach, as you were explaining, the Knights have gone with Harrison Graham to start in the hooker role.
1: I am hearing rumours, and they did this mid-year when Phoenix Crossland was out.
0: Yes.
1: They did put Thomas Cant at number 9 to start. He's naturally a second rower, but he can play at number 9. Thomas Cant on their bench.
0: Yes, he is.
1: During the year, they did start Thomas Cant and bring Harrison Graham off of the bench. I'm not sure what they'll do. But for our combined 13, we're going to go off of what we have currently.
0: Yes.
1: And we're going to start off in the fullback jersey. Easily the hardest position to decide on the field, in my opinion.
0: I don't know,
1: Kalen
0: actually.
1: Ponga versus James Tedesco.
0: There are actually a lot of difficult ones for this side. Mm. For example, the Sixers, that's going to be a very, very difficult one. Some of the back rowers is going to be a difficult one. But you're right, Zach, the fullback competition here right now, Kalen Ponga versus James Tedesco, it is experience versus, what would you say,
1: form.
0: Explosive form. Absolutely.
1: It's consistent form versus a burst of form.
0: Yeah, yes. But that burst of form right now
1: is amazing.
0: It's Jarryd Hayne 2009 level amazing.
1: Do you want to know something crazy?
0: Yes.
1: How many tries and try assists has Kalen Ponga got on during the final series? If you were to take a guess.
0: Not many.
1: Take your number.
0: Tries and try assists?
1: Combined.
0: Let's say 5. Zero?
1: Zero.
0: You're kidding.
1: He hasn't gotten a single direct try or try assist.
0: I knew it wasn't many, but he's still very dangerous whenever he gets the ball.
1: It shows how much he's evolved, right? We look at a year ago with Kalen Ponga, and the criticism everyone had on him was defense. Even earlier this year, defensively, shoulder charging was the only way to defend effectively.
0: But that hit on Moses Leota.
1: That has evolved like that. Mm. But we speak about that hit on Moses Leota and it was a great shot.
0: That'll go down in Newcastle history, that
1: but
0: tackle.
1: I think the more important part of that tackle was the leadership that showed a change in focus. Similar to Reece Walsh last year. Reece Walsh, you had 2023 Reece Walsh. Right? The player that could just break a game open out of nowhere and could just Just do absolutely anything. And then for the other half...
2: 25, Reece Walsh?
1: Or 2023.
2: 23, Reece Walsh.
1: And then you had the back end of the game where he switches off defensively and isn't there in the big moments.
2: Right.
1: You then fast forward to 2025, Reece Walsh, and he was doing everything.
2: For the whole 80.
1: He had the best parts of his attack and he had the defense. You look at Kalen Ponga in 2023, wins a Daily M purely based on his attack, struggles defensively for the past couple of years. He's now evolved, like Reece Walsh, to become this all-rounded absolute freak. Are we doing this off of form or career?
2: No, Zach, we're doing this off of form. We're doing this off of who is going to be the better player tonight, Zach. Who is going to be more impactful? I actually find this almost impossible to answer.
1: Honestly,
2: I find it impossible
1: form
2: to answer.
1: In the final series, it's Kalen Ponga. Who I think is going to play better tonight is James Tedesco.
2: I think you might be right. But I also think that if Knights are going to win, it'll be on the back of a fantastic performance of Kalen Ponga. Honestly, fair dinkum, I think that he'll play good. I don't think he'll be scared.
1: I agree.
2: He's played on big games before.
1: But my tip...
2: Specifically State of Origins.
1: I'm going to spoil something here. My tip is that Roosters win and James Tedesco gets Clive Churchill. So I have to pick James Tedesco.
2: If that's what you see happening, then that's what you pick.
1: I just think that you look at the game... And Roosters and Knights are so polar opposite. Roosters are so straight through the middle. They're so disciplined. Fahu White on the front foot, Lindsay Collins on the front foot, Angus Crichton, Nat Butcher, and then it's Reece Robson around the ruck with James Tedesco supporting. I can just see James Tedesco supporting through the ruck two times, scoring a try, getting a try, supporting a bomb.
2: I agree. I do agree. But I personally am a little bit different in that I think that if Roosters are going to win, it's going to be on the back of Mark Nwanga Nitawazi. Like, I really am going to give him all that. I think he will be...
1: He is scary.
2: Yeah, he'll score a try that will just either break the game open.
1: But do wingers ever get a Clive Churchill?
2: I think this year might be different. I mean, I do. I think that he's going to be pretty incredible.
1: For example...
2: They're really going to have to try to shut him down.
1: Let's say that James Tedesco, Sam Walker or Daly Cherry Evans get... two try assists and a try each. Mark Nwanga Nitawaze gets three tries and runs 200 metres. I guarantee you they don't give it to Mark Nwanga Nitawaze.
2: Yeah, they'll give it to...
1: Correct.
2: To Tedesco or to DCE.
1: Or to DCE or Walker. So that's... I agree with you. But I just... I think that... You talk about butterfly effect. And we spoke about that before. Frankly, James Tedesco wins a premiership and gets Clive Churchill. You'll hate what I'm about to say. He's the greatest fullback of all time.
2: No, I don't think he is. But
1: you can make a really good argument.
2: I think it'd be pretty hard to not take that seriously.
1: Yeah.
2: I think.
1: Yeah. Like it if becomes a real conversation.
2: Yeah. Yeah. I think you might be right.
1: That's why the storyline, like we spoke about how Jonathan Thurston was purely based on the storyline. They did a lot with Clive Churchill's, and I think this one could be very similar. I'm going with James Tedesco.
2: I'm going to go with Ponga.
1: That's completely respectable. I don't hate it at all.
2: James Tedesco is a better fullback overall, but just right now...
1: Yeah, no, I can't. I don't hate it.
2: I don't know, bro. I'm probably going to go with Ponga. But Zach, Dom Young, Daniel Tupou, Mark Nwanga Nitawazi, Greg Marju, all four playing fantastic, the wingers.
1: I'm going for Greg Marju and Mark Nwanga Nitawazi. They're coming up against each other. If I was to pick a best 13, it would be Greg Marju on his favoured left side and Mark Nwanga Nitawazi on his favoured right side.
2: What about Dom Young?
1: Well, I think that Greg Marju's had a better year.
2: All right, I'll agree with you, Zach. But I do think that Mark Nwanga Nitawazi, I mean, as I've already said, he is going to be the difference, I think, today. Yeah. I think that he's just going to do something amazing that is impossible to stop, impossible to defend.
1: I don't doubt. I'm sure he'll get one of those ridiculous intercept tries that somehow
2: it's just unfair that you can't stop.
1: So, I agree with you.
2: All right, Greg Marju, Mark Nwanga Nitawazi,
1: I
2: agree.
1: The centres are so easy to pick. Credit to Dane Gagai. He's had an amazing final series and one of the best careers, but... Form-wise, it has to be Rob Toya and Bradman Best. I don't think you'll disagree with that, Joey.
2: Not at all.
1: At number six, this is a very, very tough one. Polar opposite at number sixes. You've got a number seven playing at six, and you have a fullback playing at six.
2: It's fair to say that, I mean, both of them are very capable at number six.
1: Oh, they're amazing. Yeah. And I say a fullback's playing at six with Fletcher Sharp. He's obviously a number six now.
2: Yeah.
1: So he's proven that he's more than capable of that and he's their long-term six. I can't answer this. It's so similar to the number one.
2: It is very similar. Look, for me, it's DCE.
1: I don't know.
2: I think you'll have a better game than Fletcher Sharp coming into this. I think that We can't know. Fletcher Sharp could so absolutely... Tough. Yeah, Fletcher Sharp could blow him out of the water. He could absolutely do that. I just think that Daly Cherry Evans has been in this arena before, twice. He's played massive big games before. Mm-hmm. This is Daly's night.
1: Yeah.
2: This is his night. If he wants to be... If he wants to go down in the annals of rugby league history, he's got to win this game.
1: Yeah.
2: He has to... If he wants to be remembered as one of the best halves of the NRL era... So,
1: question for you. He wins the game, but he's a role player. He's not that important. Yeah, James Tedesco plays
2: good
1: better.
2: Enough. It's good enough.
1: It's good enough?
2: Yeah, it's good
1: doesn't
2: enough.
1: Doesn't have all to be a Churchill performance.
2: No, all he has to do is do his role.
1: Yeah.
2: All he's got to do is do a couple of good kicks, maybe set up a try, and that's it. He's done his job. And in fact, I have to say, look, I don't want to take anything away from Sam Walker, but I think the DCE should do a lot of the first receiver
1: plays. He will. Plays. And he's done it all year, to be completely fair.
2: And he should let Sam Walker open up Sam Walker and
1: pretty
2: let
1: much
2: him go.
1: What they should do is I think that DCE should be the number seven to the red zone. Does all the general play kicking. As soon as they're in the red zone in Knight's 20-meter mark on the line, Sam Walker overtakes. Let him control.
2: Yeah, but even if DCE still wants to play that first receiver role, even in that circumstance, just to open up Sam Walker.
1: But just give Sam Walker. If he wants first receiver, give it to him. If he wants an early kick, give it to him.
2: The truth is that both DCE and Sam Walker are really on song.
1: Yeah.
2: They are playing with fantastic chemistry. They really understand each other's play style, and Zach, and it's for that reason that I'm going to go for both of these halves. I'm going to go with DCE and Sam Walker.
1: I'll do the same.
2: Even though Sam Walker's kind of injured.
1: I can't decide between Fletcher Sharp and Daly Cherry Evans, if I'm being completely honest. I can't, but I'll stick with Joey there. At number seven, it is Sam Walker, but geez, Sandon Smith against the Penrith Panthers.
2: He's had a great final series.
1: It was just amazing to see. You know, that tap, we don't speak about that. Yeah. The tap was genius. Mm. Because
2: you caught them all sleeping, Zach.
1: Like, it was... We don't see that against the Penrith Panthers. And frankly, the reason we don't see it is because no one has the balls to be able to do that in that moment. Let's speak about that moment for a second, right? If Sandon Smith decides to take the tap and the ref calls him back and says, no, like, you had a player in front or Panthers aren't ready, and he decides that, Sandon Smith's on the 40-meter mark at that point. Instead of kicking to touch and getting them into the red zone straight away, they're instead having to take a tap from the 40-meter mark.
2: Yep.
1: And it would have been a horrible decision what he did. Instead, he takes a tap and runs and just absolutely fooled them. So
2: yeah, it was an amazing moment.
1: He
2: was an amazing
1: intercept at the end, but it is Sam Walker in the forwards. Now, Fahu White and Lindsay Collins versus Tyson Frizzell and Cody Hopwood. Joey, I'm going to go for Fahu White and Cody Hopwood.
2: Really?
1: I think he deserves it.
2: What about... I was thinking Fahu White and Tyson Frizzell.
1: No, I think Cody Hopwood's been better. Yeah, Tyson Frizzell, he's been good, but I'd go for Cody Hopwood. I think he's been an absolute weapon for them.
2: All right, let's do that. Let's go for Fahu White and Cody Hopwood. Fahu White, obviously, Dally M, prop of the year.
1: Yeah.
2: So he obviously deserves that. Zach, the hooker, Harrison Graham, Reece Robson. I'm going Reece Robson. He is really getting good at the right time of the year. I'm going to go with Robson. Do you agree, disagree?
1: I disagree. Oh, sorry, I agree.
2: Okay. Yes, Zach, the back rowers. This one's going to be difficult now. Celesi Fichetti is starting alongside Sia Wong for the Roosters.
1: Yeah.
2: The Knights, Jermaine McEwen, Francis Manu Leilua. Going to be a very difficult one, Zach. I think... I'm actually surprised that... I don't know what to say here, Zach. I think, because the truth is, I think Jermaine McEwen and also Francis Manu Leilua are probably both more in form.
1: Yep, I agree.
2: Than Celesi Fichetti and Sia Wong, although, do you give it to them?
1: I'd probably go for Jermaine McEwen and Sia Wong.
2: Yeah?
1: Probably. So tough, though, because Francis Manu Leilua against Penrith. That tackle that he did on... Who was it that was running through?
2: I think it was Leota.
1: No, it wasn't.
2: Jermaine McEwen had a big hit on Leota, I think.
1: It was Blaze Talangi. It was Blaze Talangi back on the inside. And remember, Cody Hopwood makes a legs tackle. Manu Leilua right on top of him. Absolutely peppered him on fifth tackle.
2: Yep.
1: It was a massive play. But Jermaine McEwen, all final series, missed it. I don't know. I really don't, actually, because Francis Manu Leilua probably has been better recently than Jermaine McEwen.
2: I think it's both of them. I think it's both Jermaine McEwen and Francis Manu Leilua.
1: Yeah.
2: Sia Wong, definitely, but I mean, he's come off the bench.
1: How has Fichetti been?
2: Fichetti's been very good.
1: Sia Wong hasn't come off the bench at all.
2: Not for the past couple of weeks, Zach?
1: No.
2: Okay.
1: No, he's been starting every single week.
2: All right.
1: Well, Celestia Fichetti came off the bench against the Penrith Panthers.
2: Right. Yes, yes, he did do
1: if
2: that.
1: If I'm not mistaken. But, yeah, I'll agree with you. Yeah, let's go both of the Knights back rowers. Last spot, Matt Croker versus Victor Radley. Victor Radley had the best game against the Dolphins that I've seen him have since 2019. He was unbelievable. I'll go for Victor Radley.
2: Yeah,
1: to Matt Croker. He's been amazing.
2: I'm going Victor Radley as well. Zach, the benches, we'll just decide who has a better bench. Angus Crichton, Nat Butcher, Spencer Lenu, Hugo Savala, Cody Ramsey, Benaiah Iaoelu. It is very well balanced. Angus Crichton off bench and Nat Butcher off bench will do just fine. Spencer Lenu, if you need that brunt in the middle, he's there. Hugo Savala can carry halves or centres. Great replacement. Even Cody Ramsey, if anything happens to Tedesco, Cody Ramsey slots straight in and does a great job.
1: And then Benaiah Iaoelu for the hooker role. The Knights bench, Lachlan Crouch, Basami Saolo, Dylan Lucas, Fletcher Hunt, Thomas Kant, who could start Colt McCarthy. I think the Roosters have a better bench. But then again, I've thought the same. I thought that the Rabbitohs had a bench in Newey. I thought that the Warriors had a better bench in Newey. And I thought that the Panthers had a better bench in Newey.
2: But so, even still, Zach, I mean, they've got Dylan Lucas. They've got Fletcher Hunt, Thomas Kant.
1: Yep.
2: Even Basami Saolo. Yep. Lachlan Crouch, too.
1: Lachlan Crouch has been amazing.
2: Zach, they're all good players. It's not a bad bench.
1: They're hard workers.
2: They are hard workers.
1: But I would go the Sydney Roosters. So
2: I'd have to agree. Yeah.
1: Let's count it. We've got James... Or we disagree, so we'll just go one all there. We'll leave it empty.
2: Okay.
1: We've gone for one each on the wings. We've gone for one each at the centres. We've gone for both Roosters halves. And then we've gone for one each of the front row forwards. Roosters at the nine roll, both nine.

0: much. I think the Roosters still edge them out by a couple, especially if we're going to give them the bench as well.
1: Yeah.
0: Look, the truth is Roosters have the better team. Roosters finished higher on the ladder than what the Knights have. I think the Roosters have a better team. I think this game is going to be very, very close, Zach. I'm very, very excited for this game because, honestly, I think last year was an exciting grand final, Broncos and Storm. But the fact that there is a dark horse team like Knights that has come in from the bottom part of the top eight, it's going to be amazing. Zach, have the Knights lost a game this year by 50-plus?
2: No, they haven't. Okay. So it will be a record-breaking year no matter what. If the Sydney Roosters win, they will be the first team ever to win after conceding 50-plus points. If the Knights win, they'll be the first of a team to win outside the top four.
0: Right.
2: So an absolutely massive year. And frankly, if I never have to hear again that a team's never won out after conceding 50 points, I'll be a very happy man.
0: Yes,
2: but Zach, I don't want the Sydney Roosters to win. So, folks, let's head to a quick music break. When we get back, we're going to do our final preview. We're going to do our tips, who we think's going to win. We're going to pick our Clive Churchill medalist and an anytime try scorer. Folks, stay tuned and enjoy this song.

0: 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You're listening to the Rugby League Roundtable on 2GLF FM 89.3. It is grand final special. Or rather, it is our grand final special, Zach. It's the Roosters coming up against the Newcastle Knights at 7:30 p.m. But Zach, I know quickly before we sign off, there's a little... it's been in the news that apparently Peter Valenis has been desperately trying to get a halftime performance, or rather a pre-game performance,
1: well,
0: together.
1: It was obviously very public that he wanted Tones and I, but she refused to play Dance Monkey. I don't really care whatsoever about Tones and I nor Dance Monkey, and I'm grateful I don't have to listen to that. So
0: yeah,
1: I think thank God.
0: Yeah, that worked out well.
1: But the reason it's a big deal is for the past, honestly, 6 months, Olivia Dean has been one of the biggest names in the entire NRL community. Videos of Dry Grey going around singing all her

0: songs. There were memes going around of that Rein Me In song for a very long time, compilations of NRL players using that song. It was massive in the NRL community. On the Daily M red carpet, every player got asked who they wanted. Olivia Dean was the answer. Apparently, Peter Volandis had the option to sign Olivia Dean to do the halftime performance for $2 million, and he didn't want to spend the money.
1: Too much money, Zach.
0: Frankly.
1: Too much money.
0: I think that is embarrassing. I think it is a massive, massive misjudgment from Peter Volandis. And he talks about wanting to go global. He wants to go put Brisbane versus Roosters in Japan. He wants to do all these things. There is no easier way to go global than getting Olivia Dean to do your performance at halftime. Honestly, I spoke about this. My missus, every single year the Super Bowl happens, she has never, ever, she wouldn't be able to name you a player, a team from the NFL.
1: Tom Brady.
0: Anyone ever in the, oh, she wouldn't even be able to name you Tom Brady. I'm telling you, she would know no one.
1: That's the only one I know. Jarryd Hayne.
0: Yet, I'm telling you, every single year, she comes to me and says, can we watch the halftime performance together of the Super Bowl? It is massive.
1: So it's important. It's important.
0: It is humongous. Yeah. And Olivia Dean, she has 50 million monthly listeners on Spotify. She is humongous right now. And the NRL had an opportunity to get her, and we missed the bar.
1: Instead,
0: the AFL get Kylie Minogue for $4 million.
1: Kylie Minogue.
0: And I'm more than happy to spend it on a woman that has been, I don't want to sound rude.
1: Has been.
0: Yes.
1: That's what you meant to say.
0: Yes.
1: So who do they have instead, Zach, the NRL?
0: Well, they've got an Amy Shark and some, she's headlining, and some other people to do a tribute to Di Arrow. And we love Di Arrow here. We do. Like, he's been so tough and he's done everything right. And I'm so happy that there is a tribute happening for Di. But frankly, I think even Dry Arrow would have wanted Olivia Dean to do this performance.
1: Yeah, Zach, I think that they should completely redo the way that they do their halftime show. I think that they should actually do the halftime show on halftime, and they should let the boys have a bit of an extra break. If it's 10 minutes or 15 minutes extra, it's fine. They should do it like they, like the NFL does it. They do a great job.
0: They make a
1: full spectacle out of it.
0: It's a massive spectacle.
1: Yeah.
0: They also are able to sell ad. Like, their ad revenue pays for
1: just in that in that time.
0: So for example, you know that they don't get paid to the Super Bowl performances, the artists.
1: So how do they get paid then?
0: They don't. They get volunteered. The reason they do it is for exposure.
1: Surely they get some type of money, mate.
0: They don't. They pay for the set as well. I think The Weeknd spent close to $200 million on his set, apparently.
1: Just for the opportunity to
0: play at the Super Bowl. It is to make yourself a bigger name. And if the NRL is able to sell it, they wouldn't even have to pay for a player, a person to perform there. You start by giving Olivia Dean $2 million. People, then she blows up even more. People start to watch the game more. It can turn into a massive, massive spectacle. They need to do a far better job with it. And frankly, I think it's very important to making game global.
1: Yeah, it's treated as an afterthought, but I agree. They should take it a bit more serious. Zach, we've got to sign off soon, so let's give our tips for tonight's game, the grand final. Zach, who do you think is going to be the premiers for 2026?
0: I went with my heart last week.
1: Yes.
0: I'm going to stick with my heart again. It went well last week. I'm going to go the Newcastle Knights to win the game. I'm going to go all heart. Newcastle Knights to win the game. Fletcher Sharp to win Clive Churchill medal.
1: Fletcher Sharp.
0: And Fletcher Sharp to get any time try scorer. If I was to go for my brain, it would be Roosters for the premiership, James Tedesco for the Clive Churchill, and Mark Nwangani Tuaze for an anytime try scorer.
1: Zach, I think that is a fantastic tip, because you're sitting on the fence, as you always do, Zach, but you've given good reason behind it. I think that, it's honestly, it could go either way. The excitement of the Knights or the professionalism of the Roosters, the experience of the Roosters, it can go either way. I have to give a tip though, because we're running late. I am going to go with the Knights, 1-12. Kalen Ponga to get
0: Clive Churchill.
1: Clive Churchill, and anytime try scorer, I think that Bradman Best will score a try.
0: Oh, over Rob Toyer. Folks, thank you so much for listening to us, our grand final show, a grand final special on the Rugby League Roundtable. Please enjoy your beautiful Sunday morning.
1: We will be back next week to review this game, folks, so make sure you tune in next week. Folks, thank you so much for joining us. If you'd like to follow us on Instagram, you can do so and get involved in the conversation. You can listen back to us on demand after this show is finished. If you've missed any of it, thank you so much for joining us.
0: Thank you so much, folks. Enjoy Grand Final Day.
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